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Music discovery for the Space Coast. And that was Johnny Yard Dog Jones with the Blue Suit Blues Band from 1996. That's from that same album, Uncut Detroit Live Blues in the Night. And that was Who's Gonna Be Your Sweet Man When I'm Gone. Before that was CeCe James from an album called Blood Red Blues, 100 Ways to Make Love. That was the song we heard from her. And we started with John Brennan with his version of Honeybee from his new album, Down Home. All right, coming up next, I got one from one of my favorite bands, the Buddha Heads. This is from their album Raw, and the song is Stop Talking That Way.

You are listening to Blues with a Twist here on WFIT FM, Melbourne, Florida, Music Discovery for the Space Coast. And that was Shannon Cuffman with Heaven Is in Your Mind from an album called What You're Getting Into. Before that was Scrap-O-Matic, another fave of mine. That's Alligator Love Cry. That's from an album called I'm a Stranger and I Love the Night. And then we started that set with Buddha Heads doing Stop Talking That Way from their album Raw. All right, coming up next, I've got a new one from a new one from a guitarist, singer-songwriter from Connecticut. He's based in Boston. His name is Peter Parcek. And he weaves his music together. He weaves rock, gypsy, jazz, country, folk, and especially blues. And we're going to hear his take on the John Hiatt song, Mississippi Phone Booth, from his new album, Most of the Time.

This is 89.5 WFIT FM, Melbourne, Florida, music discovery for the Space Coast. And that was Tab Benoit with Louisiana's LaRue doing If You Love Me Like You Say. That's from an album called Brother to the Blues. Before that was the Wood Brothers with Shoe Fly Pie. Love that slide guitar on that one. That's from an album called Smoke Ring Halo. And we started with a new one from Peter Parcek doing John Hiatt's, his version of John Hiatt's Mississippi Phone Booth from his new album, Most of the Time. Coming up next is a little Kenny Neal with Billy Branch doing I Just Keep Loving Her from Double Take.

sleeve shirt with horses on the front and some gum and a lighter in the night. And a new deck of cards with girlies on the back, and I sat down and wrote

had a cold one at the Dragon, some Philippine floor show. And I talked baseball with a lieutenant over Singapore Sling. And I wondered how to say moon outside over this Chinatown affair could look down on Illinois.

You are listening to Blues with a Twist here on WFIT-FM, Melbourne, Florida, music discovery for the Space Coast. And we're broadcasting in HD1 and streaming on the web at WFIT.org. And that was John Hammond Jr. with Shore Leave. That's from his album Wicked Grin. And I actually wore that. I had to buy another CD. I wore the first one out playing that album. Before that was Trampled Underfoot with Danielle Nicole on the vocals. That was Just Tell Yourself. That's from Wrong Side of the Blues. And we started that set with Kenny Neal and Billy Branch doing I Just Keep Loving Her from their album Double Take. All right, here's Wild Jimmy Sporrell with Kansas City March.

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1: Welcome back to the last hour of Blues with a Twist here on WFIT FM Melbourne, Florida, music discovery for the Space Coast. And I've got a new one from the bassist, singer, songwriter from Kansas City, who previously was with Trampled Underfoot. Her name is Danielle Nicole. She was their vocalist. And she was in that band with both her brothers, Chris and Nick Schneblin. And this album reaches into soul, R&B, and a broader traditions of American roots music. This is Danielle Nicole with her new album, Fireflies, and we're going to hear Soul Side.

This is 89.5 WFIT FM, Melbourne, Florida, music discovery for the Space Coast. And that was Bonnie Raitt with Meet Me Halfway from her album Fundamental. Before that was Connie Emerson doing Simple as That from an album called Rhythm and Blues Volume 1, 2000. And we started with a new one from Danielle Nicole with Soul Side from her new album Fireflies. All right, I had a call from Jay and his wife. They've requested some Roy Buchanan off of Livestock, so I'm going to play Can I Change My Mind with Billy Price on vocals.

You are listening to Blues with a Twist here on WFIT-FM, Melbourne, Florida, music discovery for the Space Coast, and we're broadcasting in HD1 and streaming on the web at WFIT.org, and that was Sugar Ray and the Blue Tones from an album called Living Tear to Tear, and that was I Dreamed Last Night. Before that was John Pippus from an album called Wrapped Up in the Blues, I Dreamed About Muddy Water Last Night. And then we started that with that request from Jay and his wife, Roy Buchanan, with Billy Price doing Can I Change My Mind from Livestock, 1975. All right, coming up next, I've got a new one from G820 and Charlie Musselwhite. The album was called Blues Now, and it just came out recently, and it was produced by Matthew Stubbs. And Stubbs explained that we tried to find songs that Charlie had a connection to, or an artist that he knows personally from Chicago, but also they just tried to find songs that they liked and thought they could do justice to. So this is GA20 with Charlie Musselwhite from their new album, Blues Now, doing Big Stars Falling.

This is 89.5 WFIT FM, Melbourne, Florida, music discovery for the Space Coast. And that was Rory Gallagher with Lonesome Highway Reframing. That's from The Essential. Before that was Robert Lockwood Jr. doing Driving Wheel from House of Blues, Essential Blues Volume 3. Rory Block did Since You Been Gone. That was from a 1995 album called Deep Blue, the Rounder 25th Anniversary Blues Anthology. And we started with a new one from GA20 and Charlie Musselwhite with Big Falling Stars from their new album called Blues Now. All right, here's Shakita Saeeda doing Tell Me More, More, and Then Some from her album Time.

Turn your lamp down low. Turn your lamp down low. And I beg you all night long, baby, please don't go. I believe in the man.

You've been listening to Blues with a Twist here on WFIT FM, Melbourne, Florida, music discovery for the Space Coast. And that was Walter Trout with Pray for Rain. That's from an album called Blues for the Modern Days. Before that was Junior Wells doing Please Throw This Dog a Bone. That was kind of an alternate take. It was from 1954. It's from an album called Blues Hit Big Town. Before that was Big Joe Williams and Sonny Boy Williamson the First doing Please Don't Go. That's from an album called Throw a Boogie Woogie. And we started that set with Shakira Saeeda doing Tell Me More, More and Then Some from her 2012 album called Time. All right, well, it's the end of the show. I want to invite you to stay tuned to Very Cool and Good, hosted by Mikey. He's going to have some hard rock stuff for you again tonight. I want to invite you back next week because, you know what, you just never know when I'm going to play. And we'll have the playlist posted in a day or two for this show. So if there was something you really liked, you'll be able to find it. All right. And don't forget, Earl's Hideaway Lounge. Saturday, it's High Mileage at 2 and Barfly at 8. And then Sunday, it's Jimmy Fiano from 2 to 6. And that's Earl's Hideaway Lounge. And I'm going to leave you tonight with some Louie. Good night, folks.

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0: Welcome to Very Cool and Good. It's me, Mikey, your host. And we're going to be playing more like what you just heard, but different. We're going to be playing rock on this episode of Very Cool and Good here on WFIT. Hard rock for this hour. It's kind of a loose term. See if your description matches mine. By the way, we started off with Osso, which is Mike Osso, also known for contributing to Mood Drills, Bull Dada, and runs Barebones Studios. It was a track called Gone With Your Bad Self. Let's get right into it. Tracks from Avlov, Primus, Motorhead, and Thin Lizzy.
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2: Hey man, what you doing?

of the album Buds that came out in 2021 was a track called Eat More by Avlov. Over the Electric Grapevine by Primus from their 1995 album Tales from the Punch Bowl, which I consider the third in a trilogy. Pork Soda, Sailing the Seas of Cheese, also in that series. Motorhead with Back at the Funny Farm off of Another Perfect Day, released in 1983. And started off the set with Thin Lizzy, Black Boys on the Corner from the 1972 album Shades of a Blue Orphanage. More hard rock to come. This time from Men are Astro Man, Failure, Battles, and All Under Heaven. Don't Suffer Alone on Very Cool and Good, WFIT.

Antimatter Man from the DEFCON 54321 album. Came out in 2013 by Man or Astro Man. Failure before that, Screen Man from the 1992 album Comfort, featuring an ominous photo of a young girl smiling at a shadowy figure, bull-like silhouette. Battles with Matias Aguayo with a shortened version of Ice Cream. We heard Don't Suffer Alone from All Under Heaven. Came out in 2022. We're going to take it all the way to the top with Led Zeppelin, Death From Above 1979, and Dead Kennedys. This could be anywhere. It just happens to be very cool and good.

She's the one girl. She's the baby.

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It's called Very Cool and Good, and it's only on WFIT 89.5 FM. This hour is going to be a little bit less hard rock, but still rock. We just heard Twin Peaks performing Stand in the Sand from the 2013 album Sunken. Tracks from Junior Kimbrough coming up, ESG, Melvins, and Adhesive. A little bit of Egg Punk. Why not? Why not? Why not? Why not? Why not?

the Allman Brothers Band, a Florida group, Dreams, performed live in 1971 at Stony Brook in New York. This is Very Cool and Good. I'm your host, Mikey.

I've got a demo track of Baba O'Reilly coming up, a legendary guitar solo from Robert Fripp on a Brian Eno track, Sturgill Simpson playing the same thing forwards and backwards, and Phil Manzanera, an Eno collaborator, covering the Beatles live.

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0: 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The Roots Rock Reggae Show with Ross Mike follows up at 3 p.m. Doo-wop soul and rock and roll from 6 to 8 with Dr. D, taking us into the Saturday song bag with your host Rob Killam. 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
1: 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I always wanted to change my name to Smith because nobody could pronounce Migliori. But anyway, on this week's show, music from some forthcoming albums from Billy Strings, Rodrigo and Gabriella, and also a few history lessons. 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
0: Tune in this Sunday and every Sunday and hear a solid lineup of specialty shows crafted by DJs that live right here on the Space Coast. 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

0: Our Indian River Lagoon is one of the most biodiverse estuaries in the Northern Hemisphere and home to more than 4,300 species of plants and animals. 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
1: 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But anyway, on this week's show, music from some forthcoming albums from Billy Strings, Rodrigo and Gabriella, and also a few history lessons. 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
0: Tune in this Sunday and every Sunday and hear a solid lineup of specialty shows crafted by DJs that live right here on the Space Coast. 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
1: Scottish music, really? 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What was it that inspired these continental Europeans after they visited the Caledonian Highlands? We go beyond the bagpipes, mostly on Mozart's Attic this Sunday, and it all begins at 6, right here on WFIT.

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2: 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I always wanted to change my name to Smith because nobody could pronounce Migliori. But anyway, on this week's show, music from some forthcoming albums from Billy Strings, Rodrigo and Gabriella, and also a few history lessons. 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

0: You never know what you might come across in Mozart's attic. We've got music spanning the breadth of human civilization from the Middle Ages to the 21st century. 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Tune into Mozart's Attic as we go through 1,000 years of music, 3 hours at a time, from 6 until 9 on Sunday nights, right here on WFIT.
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0: 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The Roots Rock Reggae Show with Ross Mike follows up at 3 p.m. Doo-wop soul and rock and roll from 6 to 8 with Dr. D, taking us into the Saturday song bag with your host Rob Killam. 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
2: 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I always wanted to change my name to Smith because nobody could pronounce Migliori. But anyway, on this week's show, music from some forthcoming albums from Billy Strings, Rodrigo and Gabriella, and also a few history lessons. 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
1: The Justice Department is increasingly charging people protesting Trump's immigration campaign with criminal conspiracy, which can lead to years in federal prison. That has some legal experts worried.
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1: I'm Elsa Chang. That story on All Things Considered from NPR News.
3: Local weather conditions from WFIT, Melbourne. Mostly cloudy skies with an expected high near 89 degrees. Possible light south-southeast winds becoming east-southeast, ranging from 5 to 10 miles an hour in the afternoon. Expect a 30% chance of showers and thunderstorms after 3 p.m.
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3: Here's a local and state news update from Florida Today and WFIT. I'm Evan Nemchek. A Tallahassee judge has ordered Florida to rewrite the ballot language for a proposal reducing property taxes. Judge David Frank calls state lawmakers' original wording misleading and too promotional. Jamie Cole is an attorney for some of those who were sued over the language. He says this ruling will help keep voters informed when they see the proposal on November's ballot.
5: The judge's order says that it's important in a democracy for ballot questions to be fair and accurate. He pointed out very specific deficiencies in the language that indicate that it's biased and that we're inaccurate.
3: The judge gave the state attorney general 10 days to revise the language. An appeal is possible, though election deadlines leave little time for more litigation. Driver's license data shows that many people are still choosing to move to Florida. WFIT's Terry Wright has more.
6: More than 200,000 people transferred their driver's licenses to Florida during the first half of 2026, the highest mid-year total since 2023. Florida's allure, including the weather, low cost of living, and tax structure, attracted the most newcomers, who came from New York, Georgia, New Jersey, California, and Texas. State data show Brevard County ranked 10th in Florida for driver license transfers, though the figures do not account for people leaving the state or newcomers who do not obtain a Florida driver's license.
3: Manatee is the latest county in the region to put a temporary hold on data center construction. County commissioners voted last week to pause all development for large load customers, which includes AI facilities and other companies that demand massive amounts of water and power. Commissioner Amanda Ballard says the move allows Manatee staff to consider changes to the land use plan.
7: Basically, what we're trying to do here is figure out where the gaps are in our regulations with regard to data centers.
3: Mark Von DeRay, an East Manatee resident, called in to thank the county for the pause, which could be up to 1 year.
8: I think it's the right thing to do. Hopefully 12 months would be enough.
3: Lakeland, along with Hernando, Sarasota, and Pasco counties, have ordered similar moratoriums. The Tampa City Council voted last January to approve a stormwater drainage system in South Tampa's flood-prone Soho district. That proposal, due for a final vote in late August, has sparked intense backlash among some residents and business owners, who question whether the $100 million price tag is worth a prolonged disruption of their livelihoods. However, David Adams, a longtime Parkland Estates resident, says business owners should accept the inconvenience for the public good.
9: The benefit for the many is going to affect a few, and it's just the way life is.
3: The Soho Business Alliance is suing Tampa, saying they failed to produce project documents and alternative proposals. They say road closures and excavation work from the project would damage their livelihoods, and the group is pushing for less disruptive options. For these stories and more, visit floridatoday.com and WFIT.org. I'm Evan Nemchek.
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11: It's Morning Edition from NPR News. I'm Michelle Martin.
12: And I'm Steve Inskeep. Good morning. The House Ethics Committee is investigating Ohio Republican lawmaker Max Miller. Miller is accused of abusing his ex-wife and daughter, a toddler. He denies these allegations. The allegations amount to a family crisis playing out on Capitol Hill because Miller's former father-in-law is Republican Senator Bernie Moreno. Moreno spoke with reporters yesterday about his daughter.
13: She fears what this guy is capable of. You can't fathom what that makes me feel like when the dad's number one job is to protect your kids.
12: Miller says he has no plans to resign or to stop running for re-election. NPR political reporter Elena Moore has been following all this. Elena, good morning.
14: Good morning.
12: Give me some more details. What are the allegations exactly?
14: Well, a lot of this stems from an ongoing legal battle happening between Miller and his ex-wife over custody of their young daughter. Moreno filed for divorce in 2024, and according to court records, accuses Miller of abuse, alleging he once threw hot water on her, pushed her against a wall, and held a gun to her head. She's also alleging that Miller broke their daughter's collarbone. Over the weekend, Miller responded, saying in a lengthy video on social media that he denied ever abusing his daughter or ex-wife.
15: My former wife is engaging in a pattern of reporting incredible, serious, and destructive allegations with absolutely no evidence.
12: Tricky situation for Republicans, to say the least, with a congressman on one side and a senator on the other. What have Republican leaders said?
14: I mean, not much. Senator Moreno is one of the only Republicans in Congress publicly calling on Miller to resign. Moreno had been pretty quiet for months on this, but spoke up after Miller's, you know, posted that video on social media. Moreno says Miller is a danger to his daughter and granddaughter and that he lacks, quote, basic standards of character required to hold elected office. Miller on Tuesday called for a House ethics investigation to clear his name. And soon after that, Steve, the panel said they would look, they were looking into domestic violence and drug use allegations.
12: Oh, interesting that Miller himself asked for the investigation. Yeah. What might the investigation look like?
14: Well, depending on what they find, committee members can do a few things. In some cases, they can refer their investigation to the Department of Justice or state law enforcement, but we've also seen the panel recommend a member be expelled or censured in the past. I mean, just on Monday, we saw the House Ethics Committee censure Republican Congressman Chuck Edwards of North Carolina over allegations that he harassed staffers, which he denies, though, Steve, just this morning, Edwards has also said he'll no longer run for re-election. But critics of this system argue it does have real limits. Progressive attorney Cheyenne Hunt leads the organization Reckoning Action, which works to combat misogyny in public life.
16: There's really no meaningful transparency into what goes on and how these complaints are evaluated. It's really where, you know, complaints go to die in most cases. They spend months, sometimes years behind closed doors.
14: And she told me that the overall system is designed with a fundamental flaw, in her view, which is asking lawmakers to police themselves and their colleagues.
12: Because it's an election year, I have to ask about the political implications of all this.
14: Yeah. Sure. I mean, Miller represents a seat in Northeast Ohio. It's traditionally been a pretty safe Republican seat, but in a year where Republicans are fighting to keep, you know, hold of their very slim majority in the House, Miller remaining in this race could boost momentum for Democrats to try and flip the seat. Also, though Miller says he is staying in the race, he doesn't have much time to potentially change his mind. Ohio Secretary of State Frank LaRose says his office has to finalize candidates for the general election ballot by Monday, August 10th.
12: Coming right up. NPR political reporter Elena Moore, thanks.
14: Thanks, Steve.
11: The situation on the border between Spain and Morocco is no longer an emergency. Tens of thousands of people crossed into the Spanish territory of Ceuta last Thursday. Most have now left, but as Terry Schultz reports, there is still a political divide in the European Union.
17: When the population of the Spanish border town of Ceuta on the North African coast nearly doubled in 2 days due to a sudden increase in would-be migrants, it sent a wave of panic throughout the European Union. Would these people get through the Spanish border and enter the rest of Europe? Spoiler, no, they wouldn't. But EU Migration Commissioner Magnus Brunner was keeping a close eye on that.
18: These past few days were, I would say, a test of our European resilience on the one hand and of the security of our external borders.
17: If that sounds like the other 26 countries had rallied behind Spain, think again. Many actually blamed Madrid. That sentiment was toned down by the time EU interior ministers met an emergency session Tuesday. But as the crisis was underway, 22 of the bloc's 27 prime ministers suggested in a hastily drafted letter that a ruling on migrant rights taken by the Spanish Supreme Court on July 8th and the government's decision this year to allow hundreds of thousands of undocumented migrants living in Spain to apply for residency may have encouraged the rush. While Commissioner Brunner acknowledged there's no proof of that.
18: It's not a good signal. Definitely not. It's not a good signal for the rest of Europe.
17: Migration expert Saili Heinikoski with the Finnish Institute of International Affairs has her own ideas about what's not good for Europe. The instinct by some EU member states to suspend visa-free travel with Spain, as Italy did, even though none of the incoming migrants made it through Ceuta's own border protection to travel onward.
19: That was really, really surprising and I think very detrimental for the EU as a whole.
17: Even Heinokoski's native Finland, the EU country furthest from Ceuta, immediately said it would reinforce its borders when the crossing started. Heinokoski also noted Finland has itself experienced migration manipulation on its border with Russia. She says upcoming elections in many countries are making migration issues even more politically charged than usual.
19: It tells about the whole political situation in the EU at the moment that it benefits the far right. They use it for their own political purposes.
17: Michelle Lavoie is the director of the Brussels-based Platform for International Cooperation on Undocumented Migrants. She says research has disproven the argument that regularization of migrants creates a pull factor, and the fact that at least 80 people died in the Ceuta incident underscores the need for more legal pathways for people to enter Europe.
20: People dying while trying to come in is really what the focus should be. Why are people ready to risk their lives? Why?
17: Discussing ways to bring people in is much less politically popular at the moment than how to better keep them out, which was the top priority of the EU meeting Tuesday. And with the Spanish government outraged at how it was treated by most of its EU counterparts, there are fences to mend in more ways than one. For NPR News, I'm Terry Schultz in Helsinki.

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11: Good morning, I'm Michelle Martin. Some people have yogurt first thing in the morning, some people must have their coffee. Dana let you have both with a coffee flavor with actual caffeine. People were obsessed, but for some reason Dana canceled it this year. People have tried to recreate the recipe to mixed success. One superfan froze 75 cups and now defrosts one a week. The Wall Street Journal reports Dana will bring it back, but there might be changes, so if you like the original, maybe keep rationing those reserves. It's Morning Edition.
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13: It's Morning Edition from NPR News. I'm Steve Inskeep.
11: And I'm Michelle Martin. Good morning. The surrealist artist Salvador Dali was from Spain, but a new exhibit at the Dali Museum in Tampa Bay argues it was America that made him a celebrity. Kathy Carter from member station WUSF takes us there.
14: Salvador Dali first came to the United States in 1934. When his ship docked in New York Harbor, the press was waiting. As cameras clicked, the artist dramatically untied a painting strapped to his chest, revealing a nude portrait of his wife, Gala. Resting on his shoulders was a pair of lamb chops.
15: So he really came to the United States with a real understanding of mass media and exploited it from day one.
14: Jennifer Cohen is a head curator at the Dali Museum, and she says the nation's 250th birthday is a good time to lean into Dali's ties to America. The artist returned to the U.S. frequently, and for 8 years he lived here full-time after escaping Europe during World War II. Hank Hine, the museum's longtime director, says America offered Dali a fresh canvas for his wild imagination.
16: He loved the possibilities, the energy, the resources. All these things were so antithetical to the life in Europe. So he was thrilled by America.
14: Dali turned up in museum shows, on Broadway as a costume designer, and in storefronts along New York's Fifth Avenue. A Dali-designed window display for the department store Bonwit Teller in 1939 included a mannequin with a head made of roses and an early prototype of his now-famous lobster telephone. By the 1950s, Dali was seemingly everywhere in American pop culture. In the exhibit, videos show his TV appearances, from late-night talk shows to the guessing game, What's My Line?
17: Have you a mustache that is rather well known? In fact, could you be almost caricatured just by that?
18: Yes.
17: Oh, well, thank you, Arlene. Are you Salvador Dali?
19: Salvador Dali is right.
14: And he was a much-used pitch man selling products from Alka-Seltzer to an airline.
20: Whitey Ford and his new friend Salvador Dali always fly Braniff. They like our food, they like our style, and they like to be on time.
21: When you got it, flaunt it.
22: Tell him, Dali, baby.
14: The artist also conquered Hollywood and worked with Alfred Hitchcock and Walt Disney. While living for a time in California, Dali and Gala often threw extravagant surrealist dinner parties, as reported in this 1941 newsreel.
23: A puzzled guest, Bob Hope, sees the fish course served in satin slippers. Presumably, the fish is sole.
14: For roughly four decades, Dali lived at the St. Regis Hotel in New York City during annual months-long stays. He continued to paint here until failing health marked his return to Spain in the 1980s. Today, Dali remains one of the art world's most famous figures. Museum Director Hein says that's thanks to a pair of influences. One, his wife Gala, and the other, the United States.
16: And without those two, he would have been a moderately respected landscape painter in the coast of Spain, seen by very few people.
14: Now the largest collection of Dali's paintings outside of Europe is in St. Petersburg, and as guests exit the show, they can see one of Dali's sentiments painted in big, bold letters. It reads, "Only America had enough fresh intelligence and available energy to fulfill my hypertrophic self." For NPR News, I'm Kathy Carter in St. Petersburg, Florida.

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0: all this, but, you know, if Canada came in and did that to Detroit, Michigan, we'd be in war with Canada instantly. I think it would be a totally different story if something like that happened here.
1: Last week, I flew from Washington to Israel.
2: I'm walking through the central market in Jerusalem, and there are hundreds of stalls here selling everything from chili peppers and dried fruit and nuts to candies. And I run into this woman, Yael Bronstein. She's buying some fish. She's worried about what she hears out of the U.S.
3: Israel as a state is very reliant on America. It's naive not to think that.
1: Bronstein worries that if American sentiment on Israel continues to sour, the next generation of U.S. leaders could reduce military support for the country.
3: I believe that once it will be smaller, it will be a very big concern for us.
1: Bronstein works as a singer and used to serve in the Israeli military as a spokesperson. I asked how she would respond to Americans who think 73,000 killings is excessive. Bronstein says Israel's military does all it can to limit civilian deaths, while Hamas uses people as human shields.
3: I think that it's a very privileged viewpoint to be able to look at everything from outside and to kind of critic how many casualties you think is enough or more than enough or too little. You don't live our reality. You don't have our challenges.
1: The UN said in April that more than 38,000 women and girls had been killed in Gaza as of December 2025. A couple of blocks away in the market, Wissam Al-Raki is selling fish. He's an Arab Christian born in Virginia. When he thinks about America, he thinks about what it can do to save Palestinians who face constant attacks from Israeli settlers in the West Bank. The United States helps us with everything, he tells me, and that's very nice. It gives strong backing to Israel. But the fact is, he, Trump, could stop the chaos that's happening right now, and he's not doing anything. Al-Raki worries about an explosion of Palestinian retaliatory violence in the West Bank, leading to attacks, as it has in the past, back here in Israel. Frank Langford, NPR News, reporting from Washington and Jerusalem.
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5: The Justice Department is increasingly charging people protesting Trump's immigration campaign with criminal conspiracy, which can lead to years in federal prison. That has some legal experts worried.
6: I think it's important to see these indictments and the use of this law for what it is, which is an attempt to scare Americans.
5: I'm Elsa Chang. That story on All Things Considered from NPR News.
7: Local weather conditions from WFIT, Melbourne. Mostly cloudy skies with an expected high near 89 degrees. Possible light south-southeast winds becoming east-southeast, ranging from 5 to 10 miles an hour in the afternoon. Expect a 30% chance of showers and thunderstorms after 3 p.m.
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7: Here's a local and state news update from Florida Today and WFIT. I'm Evan Nemchek. A Tallahassee judge has ordered Florida to rewrite the ballot language for a proposal reducing property taxes. Judge David Frank calls state lawmakers' original wording misleading and too promotional. Jamie Cole is an attorney for some of those who were sued over the language. He says this ruling will help keep voters informed when they see the proposal on November's ballot.
9: The judge's order says that it's important in a democracy for ballot questions to be fair and accurate. He pointed out very specific deficiencies in the language that indicate that it's biased and that we're inaccurate.
7: The judge gave the state attorney general 10 days to revise the language. An appeal is possible, though election deadlines leave little time for more litigation. Driver's license data shows that many people are still choosing to move to Florida. WFIT's Terry Wright has more.
10: More than 200,000 people transferred their driver's licenses to Florida during the first half of 2026, the highest mid-year total since 2023. Florida's allure, including the weather, low cost of living, and tax structure, attracted the most newcomers, who came from New York, Georgia, New Jersey, California, and Texas. State data show Brevard County ranked 10th in Florida for driver license transfers, though the figures do not account for people leaving the state or newcomers who do not obtain a Florida driver's license.
7: Manatee is the latest county in the region to put a temporary hold on data center construction. County commissioners voted last week to pause all development for large load customers, which includes AI facilities and other companies that demand massive amounts of water and power. Commissioner Amanda Ballard says the move allows Manatee staff to consider changes to the land use plan.
11: Basically, what we're trying to do here is figure out where the gaps are in our regulations with regard to data centers.
7: Mark Von DeRay, an East Manatee resident, called in to thank the county for the pause, which could be up to 1 year.
12: I think it's the right thing to do. Hopefully 12 months would be enough.
7: Lakeland, along with Hernando, Sarasota, and Pasco counties, have ordered similar moratoriums. The Tampa City Council voted last January to approve a stormwater drainage system in South Tampa's flood-prone Soho district. That proposal, due for a final vote in late August, has sparked intense backlash among some residents and business owners, who question whether the $100 million price tag is worth a prolonged disruption of their livelihoods. However, David Adams, a longtime Parkland Estates resident, says business owners should accept the inconvenience for the public good.
13: The benefit for the many is going to affect a few, and it's just the way life is.
7: The Soho Business Alliance is suing Tampa, saying they failed to produce project documents and alternative proposals. They say road closures and excavation work from the project would damage their livelihoods, and the group is pushing for less disruptive options. For these stories and more, visit floridatoday.com and WFIT.org. I'm Evan Nemchek.
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15: It's Morning Edition from NPR News. I'm Michelle Martin.
16: And I'm Steve Inskeep. The Food and Drug Administration is expected to decide as soon as today whether to approve a flu vaccine.
15: It would be the first flu vaccine that uses mRNA technology, and that is leading to some suspense about the approval.
16: NPR health correspondent Rob Stein joins us now. Rob, good morning.
17: Good morning, Steve.
16: What's the vaccine?
17: It's called Emflusiva, and it was developed by Moderna, the same company that made one of the two mRNA COVID-19 vaccines. And it works the same way. It stimulates the immune system into producing antibodies that can fight off viruses. In this case, flu viruses instead of the coronavirus that causes COVID.
16: Oh, yeah, which was the same technology used in a COVID vaccine. How well does this one work?
17: It seems to work pretty well, Steve. Moderna tested the vaccine in more than 40,000 people and found that, number one, it looks safe, and number two, it appears to produce stronger protection than traditional flu vaccines in people age 50 and older. Based on that, independent FDA advisors voted unanimously in June to recommend that the FDA approve Emflusiva. I asked Michael Osterholm, an infectious disease expert at the University of Minnesota, what he thinks about the vaccine.
18: I think this is really a critical step forward in advancing influenza vaccine technology. And I think it's just imperative that the FDA come down with an affirmative decision.
17: Because while the current flu vaccines work okay, a lot of people still get the flu even if they've been vaccinated. And stronger protection isn't the only advantage of this new mRNA flu vaccine.
16: Oh, what other advantages are you thinking of?
17: So mRNA vaccines can be updated much more easily. So like if a new strain suddenly emerges, like it did this past season, the vaccines can be reformulated much more quickly to make them more protective. That would be especially important if a really new flu strain evolved, sparking another flu pandemic. mRNA vaccines can also be produced much faster than traditional vaccines. Here's Michael Alsterholm again.
18: Right there, that is a game changer in a major way.
17: But don't forget, Steve, mRNA technology is very controversial.
16: Oh, I won't forget. But what is that controversy really about?
17: So, you know, the vaccine mandates during the pandemic left a lot of people very angry about the COVID shots, and there was a lot of misinformation about the shot's safety. Health Secretary Robert F. Kennedy Jr. and other top Trump administration officials have been extremely hostile to mRNA vaccines. They made it harder to get the COVID shots and slashed hundreds of millions of dollars for research into new mRNA vaccines. Also, the FDA initially refused to even review Emflusiva, only reconsidering after intense blowback. Opponents still hope the FDA won't approve Emflusiva. I talked about this with Dr. Brian Hooker. He's the chief scientific officer at Children's Health Defense. That's an anti-vaccine group once headed by Kennedy.
19: I really believe that this technology is just too new. There has not been the adequate level of study of the implications for, you know, literally everybody. I just feel like the train is leaving the station and we're not ready yet.
17: So everyone is waiting to see if the FDA, under RFK Jr., follows the recommendation of its advisors and approves this first mRNA flu vaccine or not.
16: NPR health correspondent Rob Stein. Rob, thanks.
17: You bet, Steve.
15: Federal health researchers at the CDC have a new report today about black lung disease among the most experienced coal miners in Appalachia. They are suffering from the incurable disease at the highest rates in nearly half a century. Justin Hicks with the Appalachia Mid-South Newsroom reports.
20: 57-year-old Tim Balthus visits New Beginnings Pulmonary Rehab in Norton, Virginia twice a week. He lives with an advanced stage of black lung disease. And here he does light exercises like walking on a treadmill at just 2 miles an hour to help strengthen his lungs.
21: This is a normal walking pace for me. If I'm doing this pace, not talking, but I'm carrying something, that gets you out of breath too.
20: Balthus knows there's no cure. But he hopes regular checkups and exercises will grant him more time to celebrate milestones like family birthdays and graduations.
21: God's not done with me yet. I've been obedient to him, and now he's given me back to see my grandbabies.
20: New Beginnings director Marcy Freeman says more miners are coming through her doors. What scares her is that they're younger, and their lung disease is advancing more rapidly.
22: I've never seen patients like this. I've never seen them this sick, this rapid of progression. It's just amazing to me that these men are able to walk around and live and breathe, that they're alive.
20: Today, researchers at the CDC's National Institute for Occupational Safety and Health published new research. It indicates rates of black lung disease in central Appalachia are as high as they were half a century ago. As many as a third of longtime working underground coal miners may have the disease. Lead researcher Scott Laney says these rates of disease rival the 1970s. That's when Congress passed a law requiring mine inspections and dust control standards, and for two decades, disease rates plummeted. Laney says the recent growth is due to mining operations digging the thinner coal seams left in the region. Separating those small amounts of coal from a mountain requires cutting through lots of rock, which generates toxic silica dust.
23: Now we're seeing almost all of these miners with mixed dust pneumoconiosis, which includes silica and coal dust.
20: The National Mining Association represents coal companies, and they say safety measures to mitigate dusty mines have improved, and sick miners could have been exposed years ago before new technology was in place. But Laney says there's no question in his mind that the prevalence of black lung disease is still growing. In the research, he wrote, the data is a bellwether, not the remnant of an ongoing problem.
23: Nobody is doubting this whatsoever. I mean, especially if you live here in Appalachia like we do. You see it at the post office and the grocery store every day.
20: To curb this growing problem, the Federal Mine Safety and Health Administration created stricter limits on the amount of silica dust coal miners can legally be exposed to. But mining companies sued. The Mining Association says they support lower dust limits, but they want allowances for other methods to protect minors, like dust-filtering helmets. Meanwhile, the Trump administration has frozen enforcement indefinitely. That delay really frustrates Drew Harris, a lung doctor in Southwest Virginia who treats patients suffering with black lung disease.
0: It's outrageous that these are the numbers we see in 2026. We know how to prevent it. There's no mystery here. We need better protections to be enforced.
20: The Mine Safety and Health Administration declined to comment until the research letter was public. But legal briefs show the Federal Mining Agency is holding private meetings around changing the safety rules. So for now, it's still unclear what future silica dust protections may or may not be in store for coal miners. For NPR News, I'm Justin Hicks in Norton, Virginia.

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3: 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I always wanted to change my name to Smith because nobody could pronounce Migliori. But anyway, on this week's show, music from some forthcoming albums from Billy Strings, Rodrigo and Gabriella, and also a few history lessons. 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
5: Good morning, I'm Steve Inskeep. Democracy takes place in public. When a legislature works, people watch from the gallery. Occasionally, protesters burst in. And in Brazil, lawmakers looked up to see capybaras. These South American animals are furry brown, kind of cute, with big heads, and they weigh up to 175 pounds. Video shows them strolling into a state legislative building. They caused some excitement, although the animals remained calm. It's Morning Edition.
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5: 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I'm Steve Inskeep.
7: I'm Michelle Martin.
8: And I'm Leila Faldil. For as long as Ariana Grande has been in the public eye, the petite powerhouse has faced scrutiny about her body. There was a chorus of voices in 2023 saying she was too thin while she was working on the film Wicked. She addressed it on TikTok.
9: I think we should be gentler and less comfortable commenting on people's bodies, no matter what.
8: Now, after the release of Grande's new music video for her single Petal, that scrutiny is back and it's loud. This week, her team announced she's taking a step back from public life after her Eternal Sunshine tour. Grande interrupted her show in Chicago on Monday to read a statement about this to her fans.
9: It is something that I had decided. It's a plan that I had quietly made a long time ago, and it's a decision that was made from a thoughtful and empowered place.
8: To talk about this, we're joined by music journalist Tomas Mir, who profiled Grande for Vogue Japan earlier this year. Welcome to the program.
10: Thank you for having me.
8: Tomas, I wonder what you make of this decision and whether it's a coincidence that there was this sort of public outcry over her weight and then this announcement that she's stepping away from public life for a while.
10: I feel like this announcement came at an interesting time. She's at the peak of an album release that dropped over the weekend. She's on this massive tour across the world. So it comes at a really high moment in her career if we're talking about ticket sales, if we're talking about music streams, but also at a time when people are talking about her so much, just generally about her body, about how she looks. And I think it's something that she's probably had to think about for quite some time. And I think we really got some clarity with that statement in Chicago.
8: She's been in the public eye since she was so young. And she faces such public scrutiny because fans love their celebrities, right? I mean, how much of that contributed, do you think, to her decision to say, you know what, I need a break?
10: There's two sides of the story. There's the public excitement about these shows, about her being back in the limelight. But there's also this other side that's commenting about how she looks, what she's doing, and how that presents. And I think it's a combination of all of that. You know, I think it comes down to how she's feeling internally. And if stepping away means she'll be able to focus on herself, I think that might be the way to go.
8: Do you think it's fair that the public scrutinizes a person's weight, health, body, these sensitive issues because they are public figures?
10: I think that sometimes we lose sight of the human behind the celebrity, and we see these celebrities as commodified objects, frankly, that we use to comment on our own lives sometimes. And I think we have gotten a bit too comfortable with talking about people's bodies in a way that is really grotesque. I think online, there's very little that stops us from saying something crazy because there might not be a repercussion, and it's not something we would say to their face.
8: Did it surprise you, as somebody who spoke to her and you heard this excitement she had for this tour, that she's made this decision now?
10: I spoke to her last December for a profile that came out in January, and so much can change in 8 months. Mm-hmm. I do think that that excitement that she had about the tour, you're still seeing it on stage. I was watching videos of her performance yesterday, and I went to the opening night of the tour, and you can tell that this is something that she genuinely enjoys, and she feeds off the energy of her fans. And I think that that physical interaction means so much more than the noise that might be coming from online.
8: That was music journalist Tomas Mir, who profiled Ariana Grande for Vogue Japan earlier this year. Thank you so much for speaking with us and for your time.
10: Thank you for having me.
8: This is Morning Edition from NPR News. I'm Leila Faldin.
0: I'm Michelle Martin.
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11: Scottish music, really? 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What was it that inspired these continental Europeans after they visited the Caledonian Highlands? We go beyond the bagpipes, mostly on Mozart's Attic this Sunday, and it all begins at 6, right here on WFIT.

0: You never know what you might come across in Mozart's attic. We've got music spanning the breadth of human civilization from the Middle Ages to the 21st century. 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Tune into Mozart's Attic as we go through 1,000 years of music, 3 hours at a time, from 6 until 9 on Sunday nights, right here on WFIT.
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1: The Justice Department is increasingly charging people protesting Trump's immigration campaign with criminal conspiracy, which can lead to years in federal prison. That has some legal experts worried.
2: I think it's important to see these indictments and the use of this law for what it is, which is an attempt to scare Americans.
1: I'm Elsa Chang. 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
3: Local weather conditions from WFIT, Melbourne. Mostly cloudy skies with an expected high near 89 degrees. Possible light south-southeast winds becoming east-southeast, ranging from 5 to 10 miles an hour in the afternoon. Expect a 30% chance of showers and thunderstorms after 3 p.m.
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3: Here's a local and state news update from Florida Today and WFIT. I'm Evan Nemchek. A Tallahassee judge has ordered Florida to rewrite the ballot language for a proposal reducing property taxes. Judge David Frank calls state lawmakers' original wording misleading and too promotional. Jamie Cole is an attorney for some of those who were sued over the language. He says this ruling will help keep voters informed when they see the proposal on November's ballot.
5: The judge's order says that it's important in a democracy for ballot questions to be fair and accurate. He pointed out very specific deficiencies in the language that indicate that it's biased and that we're inaccurate.
3: The judge gave the state attorney general 10 days to revise the language. An appeal is possible, though election deadlines leave little time for more litigation. Driver's license data shows that many people are still choosing to move to Florida. WFIT's Terry Wright has more.
6: More than 200,000 people transferred their driver's licenses to Florida during the first half of 2026, the highest mid-year total since 2023. Florida's allure, including the weather, low cost of living, and tax structure, attracted the most newcomers, who came from New York, Georgia, New Jersey, California, and Texas. State data show Brevard County ranked 10th in Florida for driver license transfers, though the figures do not account for people leaving the state or newcomers who do not obtain a Florida driver's license.
3: Manatee is the latest county in the region to put a temporary hold on data center construction. County commissioners voted last week to pause all development for large load customers, which includes AI facilities and other companies that demand massive amounts of water and power. Commissioner Amanda Ballard says the move allows Manatee staff to consider changes to the land use plan.
7: Basically, what we're trying to do here is figure out where the gaps are in our regulations with regard to data centers.
3: Mark Von DeRay, an East Manatee resident, called in to thank the county for the pause, which could be up to 1 year.
8: I think it's the right thing to do. Hopefully 12 months would be enough.
3: Lakeland, along with Hernando, Sarasota, and Pasco counties, have ordered similar moratoriums. The Tampa City Council voted last January to approve a stormwater drainage system in South Tampa's flood-prone Soho district. That proposal, due for a final vote in late August, has sparked intense backlash among some residents and business owners, who question whether the $100 million price tag is worth a prolonged disruption of their livelihoods. However, David Adams, a longtime Parkland Estates resident, says business owners should accept the inconvenience for the public good.
9: The benefit for the many is going to affect a few, and it's just the way life is.
3: The Soho Business Alliance is suing Tampa, saying they failed to produce project documents and alternative proposals. They say road closures and excavation work from the project would damage their livelihoods, and the group is pushing for less disruptive options. For these stories and more, visit floridatoday.com and WFIT.org. I'm Evan Nemchek.
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11: 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I'm Michelle Martin.
12: And I'm Steve Inskeep. Good morning. The House Ethics Committee is investigating Ohio Republican lawmaker Max Miller. Miller is accused of abusing his ex-wife, Emily Moreno, and his daughter, who's a toddler. He denies these allegations. The accusations amount to a family crisis on Capitol Hill because Miller's former father-in-law is Republican Senator Bernie Moreno. He spoke with reporters yesterday about his daughter.
13: She fears what this guy is capable of. You can't fathom what that makes me feel like when the dad's number one job is to protect your kids.
12: Miller says he has no plans to resign or to stop running for re-election. NPR political reporter Elena Moore has been following all this. Elena, good morning.
14: Good morning.
12: Give me some more details. What are the allegations exactly?
14: Well, a lot of this stems from an ongoing legal battle happening between Miller and his ex-wife over custody of their young daughter. Moreno filed for divorce in 2024, and according to court records, accuses Miller of abuse, alleging he once threw hot water on her, pushed her against a wall, and held a gun to her head. She's also alleging that Miller broke their daughter's collarbone. Over the weekend, Miller responded, saying in a lengthy video on social media that he denied ever abusing his daughter or ex-wife.
15: My former wife is engaging in a pattern of reporting incredible, serious, and destructive allegations with absolutely no evidence.
12: Tricky situation for Republicans, to say the least, with a congressman on one side and a senator on the other. What have Republican leaders said?
14: I mean, not much. Senator Moreno is one of the only Republicans in Congress publicly calling on Miller to resign. Moreno had been pretty quiet for months on this, but spoke up after Miller's, you know, posted that video on social media. Moreno says Miller is a danger to his daughter and granddaughter and that he lacks, quote, basic standards of character required to hold elected office. Miller on Tuesday called for a House ethics investigation to clear his name. And soon after that, Steve, the panel said they were looking into domestic violence and drug use allegations.
12: Oh, interesting that Miller himself asked for the investigation. Yeah. What might the investigation look like?
14: Well, depending on what they find, committee members can do a few things. In some cases, they can refer their investigation to the Department of Justice or state law enforcement. But we've also seen the panel recommend a member be expelled or censured in the past. I mean, just on Monday, we saw the House Ethics Committee censure Republican Congressman Chuck Edwards of North Carolina over allegations that he harassed staffers, which he denies. Though, Steve, just this morning, Edwards has also said he'll no longer run for re-election. But critics of this system argue it does have real limits. Progressive attorney Cheyenne Hunt leads the organization Reckoning Action, which works to combat misogyny in public life.
16: There's really no meaningful transparency into what goes on and how these complaints are evaluated. It's really where, you know, complaints go to die in most cases. They spend months, sometimes years behind closed doors.
14: And she told me that the overall system is designed with a fundamental flaw, in her view, which is asking lawmakers to police themselves and their colleagues.
12: Because it's an election year, I have to ask about the political implications of all this.
14: Yeah. Well, you know, as for Edwards in North Carolina, Republicans will now need to find a new candidate. And it does create some political trickiness for GOP leaders, given he represents a district that is considered only lean Republican by the Cook Political Report. As for Miller, you know, he represents a seat in Northeast Ohio. It's traditionally been a pretty safe Republican seat. But in a year where Republicans are fighting to keep hold of their slim majority, Miller remaining in the race could boost momentum for Democrats to try and flip the seat. Also, though Miller says he's staying in the race, he doesn't have much time to potentially change his mind, Steve. Ohio Secretary of State Frank LaRose says his office has to finalize candidates for the general election ballot in Ohio by Monday, August 10th.
12: Coming right up, NPR political reporter Elena Moore. Thanks.
14: Thanks, Steve.
11: The situation on the border between Spain and Morocco is no longer an emergency. Tens of thousands of people crossed into the Spanish territory of Ceuta last Thursday. Most have now left, but as Terry Schultz reports, there is still a political divide in the European Union.
17: When the population of the Spanish border town of Ceuta on the North African coast nearly doubled in 2 days due to a sudden increase in would-be migrants, it sent a wave of panic throughout the European Union. Would these people get through the Spanish border and enter the rest of Europe? Spoiler, no, they wouldn't. But EU Migration Commissioner Magnus Brunner was keeping a close eye on that.
18: These past few days were, I would say, a test of our European resilience on the one hand and of the security of our external borders.
17: If that sounds like the other 26 countries had rallied behind Spain, think again. Many actually blamed Madrid. That sentiment was toned down by the time EU interior ministers met in emergency session Tuesday. But as the crisis was underway, 22 of the bloc's 27 prime ministers suggested in a hastily drafted letter that a ruling on migrant rights taken by the Spanish Supreme Court on July 8th and the government's decision this year to allow hundreds of thousands of undocumented migrants living in Spain to apply for residency may have encouraged the rush. While Commissioner Brunner acknowledged there's no proof of that.
18: It's not a good signal. Definitely not. It's not a good signal for the rest of Europe.
17: Migration expert Saili Heinikoski with the Finnish Institute of International Affairs has her own ideas about what's not good for Europe. The instinct by some EU member states to suspend visa-free travel with Spain, as Italy did, even though none of the incoming migrants made it through Ceuta's own border protection to travel onward.
19: That was really, really surprising and I think very detrimental for the EU as a whole.
17: Even Heinokoski's native Finland, the EU country furthest from Ceuta, immediately said it would reinforce its borders when the crossing started. Heinokoski also noted Finland has itself experienced migration manipulation on its border with Russia. She says upcoming elections in many countries are making migration issues even more politically charged than usual.
19: It tells about the whole political situation in the EU at the moment that it benefits the far right. They use it for their own political purposes.
17: Michelle Lavoie is the director of the Brussels-based Platform for International Cooperation on Undocumented Migrants. She says research has disproven the argument that regularization of migrants creates a pull factor, and the fact that at least 80 people died in the Ceuta incident underscores the need for more legal pathways for people to enter Europe.
20: People dying while trying to come in is really what the focus should be. Why are people ready to risk their lives?
17: Discussing ways to bring people in is much less politically popular at the moment than how to better keep them out, which was the top priority of the EU meeting Tuesday. And with the Spanish government outraged at how it was treated by most of its EU counterparts, there are fences to mend in more ways than one. For NPR News, I'm Terry Schultz in Helsinki.
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4: Good morning, I'm Michelle Martin. Some people have yogurt first thing in the morning. Some people must have their coffee. Danone let you have both with coffee-flavored yogurt with actual caffeine, which I clearly have had. People were obsessed, but for some reason, Danone canceled it this year. One superfan froze 75 cups and now defrosts one a week. The Wall Street Journal reports Danone will bring it back, but there might be changes. So if you like the original, maybe keep rationing those reserves. It's Morning Edition.
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12: It's Morning Edition from NPR News. I'm Steve Inskeep.
4: And I'm Michelle Martin. Good morning. The surrealist artist Salvador Dalí was from Spain, but a new exhibit at the Dalí Museum in Tampa Bay argues it was America that made him a celebrity. Kathy Carter from member station WUSF takes us there.
5: Salvador Dalí first came to the United States in 1934. When a ship docked in New York Harbor, the press was waiting. As cameras clicked, the artist dramatically untied a painting strapped to his chest, revealing a nude portrait of his wife, Gala. Resting on his shoulders was a pair of lamb chops.
24: So he really came to the United States with a real understanding of mass media and exploited it from day one.
5: Jennifer Cohen is a head curator at the Dalí Museum, and she says the nation's 250th birthday is a good time to lean into Dalí's ties to America. The artist returned to the U.S. frequently, and for 8 years he lived here full-time after escaping Europe during World War II. Hank Hine, the museum's longtime director, says America offered Dalí a fresh canvas for his wild imagination.
25: He loved the possibilities, the energy, the resources. All these things were so antithetical to the life in Europe. So he was thrilled by America.
5: Dalí turned up in museum shows, on Broadway as a costume designer, and in storefronts along New York's Fifth Avenue. A Dalí-designed window display for the department store Bonwit Teller in 1939 included a mannequin with a head made of roses and an early prototype of his now-famous lobster telephone. By the 1950s, Dalí was seemingly everywhere in American pop culture. In the exhibit, video show his TV appearances, from late-night talk shows to the guessing game, What's My Line?
26: Have you a mustache that is rather well-known? In fact, could you be almost caricatured just by that?
27: Yes.
26: Oh, well, thank you, Arlene. Are you Salvador Dalí?
28: Salvador Dalí is right.
5: And he was a much-used pitch man, selling products from Alka-Seltzer to an airline.
29: Whitey Ford and his new friend Salvador Dalí always fly Braniff. They like our food, they like our style, and they like to be on time.
30: When you got it, flaunt it.
31: Tell him, Dalí, baby.
5: The artist also conquered Hollywood and worked with Alfred Hitchcock and Walt Disney. While living for a time in California, Dalí and Gala often threw extravagant surrealist dinner parties, as reported in this 1941 newsreel.
29: A puzzled guest, Bob Hope, sees the fish course served in satin slippers. Presumably, the fish is soul.
5: For roughly four decades, Dalí lived at the St. Regis Hotel in New York City during annual months-long stays. He continued to paint here until failing health marked his return to Spain in the 1980s. Today, Dalí remains one of the art world's most famous figures. Museum director Hine says that's thanks to a pair of influences, one his wife Gala, and the other the United States.
25: And without those two, he would have been a moderately respected landscape painter in the coast of Spain, seen by very few people.
3: Now the largest collection of Dali's paintings outside of Europe is in St. Petersburg, and as guests exit the show, they can see one of Dali's sentiments painted in big, bold letters. It reads, "Only America had enough fresh intelligence and available energy to fulfill my hypertrophic self." For NPR News, I'm Kathy Carter in St. Petersburg, Florida.

0: This is NPR News.
1: Do electronic screens cause emotional and behavioral problems in children? Or are children who already struggle simply drawn to screens more often? To examine this question, Australian psychologists and health researchers reviewed 132 studies with over 290,000 children from around the world. They examined whether screen use predicted later anxiety, depression, and behavioral problems, or whether children with those difficulties later increased their screen use. Results? Both patterns occurred. Children who spent more time on screens were slightly more likely to develop later socio-emotional problems. Likewise, children with existing emotional or behavioral difficulties were more likely to increase their screen use over time. The strongest relationship involved video gaming, with gaming predicting later mental health problems and children with mental health problems becoming more likely to game excessively. What children do on screens may be just as important as how long they use them. Educational activities and watching together with parents appear less concerning than excessive gaming. Parents, instead of simply counting screen hours, pay attention to screen content. Encourage activities that build real-world friendships, family interaction, physical activity, and healthy sleep. These habits may help prevent a cycle between screen use and emotional difficulties.
2: That's your Florida Tech Psychology Science Minute. I'm Dan Peacock.

0: killed in Gaza as of December 2025. A couple of blocks away in the market, Wissam Waraki is selling fish. He's an Arab Christian born in Virginia. When he thinks about America, he thinks about what it can do to save Palestinians who face constant attacks from Israeli settlers in the West Bank. The United States helps us with everything, he tells me, and that's very nice. It gives strong backing to Israel. But the fact is, he, Trump, could stop the chaos that's happening right now, and he's not doing anything. Waraki worries about an explosion of Palestinian retaliatory violence in the West Bank, leading to attacks, as it has in the past, back here in Israel. Frank Langford, NPR News, reporting from Washington and Jerusalem.
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2: The Justice Department is increasingly charging people protesting Trump's immigration campaign with criminal conspiracy, which can lead to years in federal prison. That has some legal experts worried.
3: I think it's important to see these indictments and the use of this law for what it is, which is an attempt to scare Americans.
2: I'm Elsa Chang. That story on All Things Considered from NPR News.
4: Local weather conditions from WFIT, Melbourne. Mostly cloudy skies with an expected high near 89 degrees. Possible light south-southeast winds becoming east-southeast, ranging from 5 to 10 miles an hour in the afternoon. Expect a 30% chance of showers and thunderstorms after 3 p.m.
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4: Here's a local and state news update from Florida Today and WFIT. I'm Evan Nemchek. A Tallahassee judge has ordered Florida to rewrite the ballot language for a proposal reducing property taxes. Judge David Frank calls state lawmakers' original wording misleading and too promotional. Jamie Cole is an attorney for some of those who were sued over the language. He says this ruling will help keep voters informed when they see the proposal on November's ballot.
6: The judge's order says that it's important in a democracy for ballot questions to be fair and accurate. He pointed out very specific deficiencies in the language that indicate that it's biased and that we're inaccurate.
4: The judge gave the state attorney general 10 days to revise the language. An appeal is possible, though election deadlines leave little time for more litigation. Driver's license data shows that many people are still choosing to move to Florida. WFIT's Terry Wright has more.
7: More than 200,000 people transferred their driver's licenses to Florida during the first half of 2026, the highest mid-year total since 2023. Florida's allure, including the weather, low cost of living, and tax structure, attracted the most newcomers, who came from New York, Georgia, New Jersey, California, and Texas. State data show Brevard County ranked 10th in Florida for driver license transfers, though the figures do not account for people leaving the state or newcomers who do not obtain a Florida driver's license.
4: Manatee is the latest county in the region to put a temporary hold on data center construction. County commissioners voted last week to pause all development for large load customers, which includes AI facilities and other companies that demand massive amounts of water and power. Commissioner Amanda Ballard says the move allows Manatee staff to consider changes to the land use plan.
8: Basically, what we're trying to do here is figure out where the gaps are in our regulations with regard to data centers.
4: Mark Von DeRay, an East Manatee resident, called in to thank the county for the pause, which could be up to 1 year.
9: I think it's the right thing to do. Hopefully 12 months would be enough.
4: Lakeland, along with Hernando, Sarasota, and Pasco counties, have ordered similar moratoriums. The Tampa City Council voted last January to approve a stormwater drainage system in South Tampa's flood-prone Soho district. That proposal, due for a final vote in late August, has sparked intense backlash among some residents and business owners, who question whether the $100 million price tag is worth a prolonged disruption of their livelihoods. However, David Adams, a longtime Parkland Estates resident, says business owners should accept the inconvenience for the public good.
10: The benefit for the many is going to affect a few. And it's just the way life is.
4: The Soho Business Alliance is suing Tampa, saying they failed to produce project documents and alternative proposals. They say road closures and excavation work from the project would damage their livelihoods, and the group is pushing for less disruptive options. For these stories and more, visit floridatoday.com and WFIT.org. I'm Evan Nemchak.
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12: It's Morning Edition from NPR News. I'm Michelle Martin.
13: And I'm Steve Inskeep. The Food and Drug Administration is expected to decide as soon as today whether to approve a flu vaccine.
12: It would be the first flu vaccine that uses mRNA technology, and that is leading to some suspense about the approval.
13: NPR health correspondent Rob Stein joins us now. Rob, good morning.
14: Good morning, Steve.
13: What's the vaccine?
14: It's called Emflusiva, and it was developed by Moderna, the same company that made one of the two mRNA COVID-19 vaccines. And it works the same way. It stimulates the immune system into producing antibodies that can fight off viruses. In this case, flu viruses instead of the coronavirus that causes COVID.
13: Oh, yeah, which was the same technology used in a COVID vaccine. How well does this one work?
14: It seems to work pretty well, Steve. Moderna tested the vaccine in more than 40,000 people and found that, number one, it looks safe, and number two, it appears to produce stronger protection than traditional flu vaccines in people age 50 and older. Based on that, independent FDA advisors voted unanimously in June to recommend that the FDA approve Emflusiva. I asked Michael Osterholm, an infectious disease expert at the University of Minnesota, what he thinks about the vaccine.
15: I think this is really a critical step forward in advancing influenza vaccine technology. And I think it's just imperative that the FDA come down with an affirmative decision.
14: Because while the current flu vaccines work okay, a lot of people still get the flu even if they've been vaccinated. And stronger protection isn't the only advantage of this new mRNA flu vaccine.
13: Oh, what other advantages are you thinking of?
14: So mRNA vaccines can be updated much more easily. So like if a new strain suddenly emerges, like it did this past season, the vaccines can be reformulated much more quickly to make them more protective. That would be especially important if a really new flu strain evolved, sparking another flu pandemic. mRNA vaccines can also be produced much faster than traditional vaccines. Here's Michael Osterholm again.
15: Right there, that is a game changer in a major way.
14: But don't forget, Steve, mRNA technology is very controversial.
13: Oh, I won't forget. But what is that controversy really about?
14: So, you know, the vaccine mandates during the pandemic left a lot of people very angry about the COVID shots, and there was a lot of misinformation about the shot's safety. Health Secretary Robert F. Kennedy Jr. and other top Trump administration officials have been extremely hostile to mRNA vaccines. They made it harder to get the COVID shots and slashed hundreds of millions of dollars for research into new mRNA vaccines. Also, the FDA initially refused to even review Emflusiva, only reconsidering after intense blowback. Opponents still hope the FDA won't approve Emflusiva. I talked about this with Dr. Brian Hooker. He's the chief scientific officer at Children's Health Defense. That's an anti-vaccine group once headed by Kennedy.
16: I really believe that this technology is just too new. There has not been the adequate level of study of the implications for, you know, literally everybody. I just feel like the train is leaving the station and we're not ready yet.
14: So everyone is waiting to see if the FDA, under RFK Jr., follows the recommendation of its advisors and approves this first mRNA flu vaccine or not.
13: NPR health correspondent Rob Stein. Rob, thanks.
14: You bet, Steve.
12: Federal health researchers at the CDC have a new report today about black lung disease among the most experienced coal miners in Appalachia. They are suffering from the incurable disease at the highest rates in nearly half a century. Justin Hicks with the Appalachia Mid-South Newsroom reports.
17: 57-year-old Tim Balthus visits New Beginnings Pulmonary Rehab in Norton, Virginia, twice a week. He lives with an advanced stage of black lung disease. And here he does light exercises like walking on a treadmill at just 2 miles an hour to help strengthen his lungs.
18: This is a normal walking pace for me. If I'm doing this pace, not talking, but I'm carrying something, that gets you out of breath too.
17: Balthus knows there is no cure, but he hopes regular checkups and exercises will grant him more time to celebrate milestones like family birthdays and graduations.
18: God's not done with me yet. I've been obedient to him. And now he's given me back to see my grandbabies.
17: New Beginnings director Marcy Freeman says more miners are coming through her doors. What scares her is that they're younger and their lung disease is advancing more rapidly.
19: I've never seen patients like this. I've never seen them this sick, this rapid of progression. It's just amazing to me that these men are able to walk around and live and breathe, that they're alive.
17: Today, researchers at the CDC's National Institute for Occupational Safety and Health published new research. It indicates rates of black lung disease in central Appalachia are as high as they were half a century ago. As many as a third of longtime working underground coal miners may have the disease. Lead researcher Scott Laney says these rates of disease rival the 1970s. That's when Congress passed a law requiring mine inspections and dust control standards. And for two decades, disease rates plummeted. Laney says the recent growth is due to mining operations digging the thinner coal seams left in the region. Separating those small amounts of coal from a mountain requires cutting through lots of rock, which generates toxic silica dust.
20: Now we're seeing almost all of these miners with mixed dust pneumoconiosis, which includes silica and coal dust.
17: The National Mining Association represents coal companies. And they say safety measures to mitigate dusty mines have improved, and sick miners could have been exposed years ago before new technology was in place. But Laney says there's no question in his mind that the prevalence of black lung disease is still growing. In the research, he wrote the data is a bellwether, not the remnant of an ongoing problem.
20: Nobody is doubting this whatsoever. I mean, especially if you live here in Appalachia like we do. You see it at the post office and the grocery store every day.
17: To curb this growing problem, the Federal Mine Safety and Health Administration created stricter limits on the amount of silica dust coal miners can legally be exposed to. But mining companies sued. The Mining Association says they support lower dust limits, but they want allowances for other methods to protect miners, like dust filtering helmets. Meanwhile, the Trump administration has frozen enforcement indefinitely. That delay really frustrates Drew Harris, a lung doctor in Southwest Virginia who treats patients suffering with black lung disease.
21: It's outrageous that these are the numbers we see in 2026. We know how to prevent it. There's no mystery here. We need better protections to be enforced.
17: The Mine Safety and Health Administration declined to comment until the research letter was public. But legal briefs show the Federal Mining Agency is holding private meetings around changing the safety rules. So for now, it's still unclear what future silica dust protections may or may not be in store for coal miners. For NPR News, I'm Justin Hicks in Norton, Virginia.

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5: Good morning, I'm Steve Inskeep. Democracy takes place in public. When a legislature works, people watch from the gallery. Occasionally, protesters burst in. And in Brazil, lawmakers looked up to see capybaras. These South American animals are furry brown, kind of cute, with big heads, and they weigh up to 175 pounds. Video shows them strolling into a state legislative building. They caused some excitement, although the animals remained calm. It's Morning Edition.
6: 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From Jarl and Pamela Mohn, focusing on civil liberties, foster youth, public radio, and the arts. 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
5: 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I'm Steve Inskeep.
0: I'm Michelle Martin.
7: And I'm Leila Faldil. For as long as Ariana Grande has been in the public eye, the petite powerhouse has faced scrutiny about her body. There was a chorus of voices in 2023 saying she was too thin while she was working on the film Wicked. She addressed it on TikTok.
8: I think we should be gentler and less comfortable commenting on people's bodies, no matter what.
7: Now, after the release of Grande's new music video for her single Petal, that scrutiny is back and it's loud. This week, her team announced she's taking a step back from public life after her Eternal Sunshine tour. Grande interrupted her show in Chicago on Monday to read a statement about this to her fans.
8: It's something that I had decided. It's a plan that I had quietly made a long time ago. And it's a decision that was made from a thoughtful and empowered place.
7: To talk about this, we're joined by music journalist Tomas Mir, who profiled Grande for Vogue Japan earlier this year. Welcome to the program.
9: Thank you for having me.
7: Tomas, I wonder what you make of this decision and whether it's a coincidence that there was this sort of public outcry over her weight and then this announcement that she's stepping away from public life for a while.
9: I feel like this announcement came at an interesting time. She's at the peak of an album release that dropped over the weekend. She's on this massive tour across the world. So it comes at a really high moment in her career if we're talking about ticket sales, if we're talking about music streams, but also at a time when people are talking about her so much, just generally about her body, about how she looks. And I think it's something that she's probably had to think about for quite some time. And I think we really got some clarity with that statement in Chicago.
7: She's been in the public eye since she was so young. And she faces such public scrutiny because fans love their celebrities, right? I mean, how much of that contributed, do you think, to her decision to say, you know what, I need a break?
9: There's two sides of the story. There's the public excitement about these shows, about her being back in the limelight. But there's also this other side that's commenting about how she looks, what she's doing, and how that presents. And I think it's a combination of all of that. You know, I think it comes down to how she's feeling internally. And if stepping away means she'll be able to focus on herself, I think that might be the way to go.
7: Do you think it's fair that the public scrutinizes a person's weight, health, body, these sensitive issues because they are public figures?
9: I think that sometimes we lose sight of the human behind the celebrity, and we see these celebrities as commodified objects, frankly, that we use to comment on our own lives sometimes. And I think we have gotten a bit too comfortable with talking about people's bodies in a way that is really grotesque. I think online, there's very little that stops us from saying something crazy because there might not be a repercussion, and it's not something we would say to their face.
7: Did it surprise you, as somebody who spoke to her and you heard this excitement she had for this tour, that she's made this decision now?
9: I spoke to her last December for a profile that came out in January, and so much can change in 8 months. Mm-hmm. I do think that excitement that she had about the tour, you're still seeing it on stage. I was watching videos of her performance yesterday, and I went to the opening night of the tour, and you can tell that this is something that she genuinely enjoys. And she feeds off the energy of her fans. And I think that physical interaction means so much more than the noise that might be coming from online.
7: That was music journalist Tomas Mir, who profiled Ariana Grande for Vogue Japan earlier this year. Thank you so much for speaking with us and for your time.
9: Thank you for having me.
7: This is Morning Edition from NPR News. I'm Leila Faldin.
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13: Hi, this is Fred Smith, the host of FM Odyssey. I always wanted to change my name to Smith because nobody could pronounce Migliori. But anyway, on this week's show, music from some forthcoming albums from Billy Strings, Rodrigo and Gabriella, and also a few history lessons. 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

Good morning, Space Coast. Hey, I'm your host. I'll be here for the next couple of hours, and I go by Mikey here on WFIT 89.5 FM, your music discovery station, broadcasting from the campus of Florida Tech in Melbourne, Florida, streaming around the globe at WFIT.org, and starting off with Broken Social Scene. It was Only the Good I Keep. Coming up, tracks throughout the hour from The Police. We've got Eels. We've got Real Estate, Brother Wallace, Royal Otis, and Bridget Gossett. Here's a recording that was made right here at WFIT. It's a track called Get Up.

Dirty Ghosts performing Shout It In this morning on WFIT. We heard Moody before that from Royal Otis, and Girl Inform Me from The Shins. Get Up performed live here at WFIT. Not today, but at some point it was recorded here by Bridget Gossett. And coming up, we've got Real Estate, we've got Inhaler, Bonnie Raitt, and Brother Wallace. First up, here's You're the Man here on WFIT in Melbourne.

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Inhaler before that with Love Will Get You There. Also, Angel from Montgomery, written for Bonnie Raitt by John Prine. And Brother Wallace with You're the Man. Coming up, we have Twin Peaks. Actually, we got a few short songs in this next set. We're going to hear from the Linda Lindas. We got the Wipers. We got Monrovia, Police, and Eels. It's all coming your way this morning on WFIT, your music discovery station. Here's You Are the Show.

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Twin Peaks, making breakfast here on WFIT. It's getting kind of late to be making breakfast. Hopefully you've already made yours. Before that, we heard the Linda Lindas with Burning Out. We heard the group known simply as Wipers. Before that, with Mystery. Monrovia in the set with Field Song. Police, as well as Eels in the set. We've got Blonde Shell to take us into the NPR news break from NPR, naturally, as we are an affiliate here on the Space Coast. Stick around, plenty more music throughout the day. And after that news break, right here on your source for music discovery, WFIT, Blonde Shell with Heart Has to Work So Hard.

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0: Spandau Ballet with Gold this morning on WFIT. We heard Black Dog Rabbit Hole before that from Devin Gilfillian. Also, Julia Jacklin in the set with Get Away From Me. Some of the most recent music from Julia. And we heard Max McNown to start the hour off. Better Me For You. I've got tracks from Fits in the Tantrums coming up soon. We're also going to hear from the Olivia Tremor Control. Got some Phoebe Bridgers and the Womack Sisters. It's all coming your way this morning on WFIT 89.5 FM right after this short break.
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some neo-psychedelia from Athens, Georgia, a band that would later become the starting point for Neutral Milk Hotel. That was the Olivia Tremor Control here on WFIT, a track called Hideaway. Before that, we heard Fits in the Tantrums, Out of My League, Lost Boys from Phoebe Bridgers, one of her latest. Also, the Womack Sisters with Chauffeur to start that set off. We've got Alabama Shakes in the set coming up soon. We've also got something from Bare Naked Ladies. We've got Say She She and the latest from Baby Rose, the soulful sounds of Baby Rose. Here's Better here on WFIT in Melbourne.

0: For America's 250th, Morning Edition decided to find out more about some of the artifacts that have shaped our culture. 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

the party of special things to do. It wasn't hard to find Elixir Sue. I met all the cards, the wild cards.

The White Stripes with a single that came out back in 2000, Party of Special Things to Do, here on WFIT. That wasn't on any album. It was just a single. Before that, we heard American Dream from Alabama Shakes, Be My Yoko Ono from Bare Naked Ladies. Before that, we heard Say She She with Disco Life and started the set off with Baby Rose, a track called Better, here on WFIT, your source for music discovery on the Space Coast. Coming up, we've got a track from Dave Matthews Band to take us into the NPR news break. Stick around. Steve Keller is going to take over momentarily. Also, we have the Beach House tonight from 7 to 10 with Barefoot Rick. And he always does a great job. His production value is chef's kiss. We also have the midweek break room from 10 to midnight with Josh Myrick. So you can't go wrong when you keep it here on 89.5 FM all day, all night. Get your cool music and news updates as well. Stay sharp with all of it. Anyway, here's Dave Matthews Band with American Baby.

Good morning, Brevard and Beyond. Keller with you on this Wednesday morning. With Wednesday, see what I did there? Elderberry Wine, starting off our time together on WFIT. Don't want to talk about Wednesday, though. Want to talk about Friday. It is, it is Free Ticket Wednesday. I'm going to say that one last time because we are giving away tickets to this Friday's event at Pineapples. Call me right now, 321-674-8950. You and a guest will go see Win and Spearbot. It's an 18 and over show down in EGAD at Pineapples. 321-674-8950. Win featuring Adam Wynn from Swim, as well as Ryan Spearbot. Hasn't played in a while, so it's going to be a great show this Friday night. We will have tickets for you this hour as well as this afternoon, all the way up until 2 o'clock with our time together before we bring things over to World Cafe. So there you go. Give us a call and you'll be put on the WFIT guest list for this Friday night. Back to the music, though. This is new music from Goose, Good Times, End Times on WFIT.

here on WFIT. Amy Mann, one of my favorite female singers of all time, with Charmer before that. Cassius Culpepper in there as well with After Me. And we started off our time together with new music from Goose, Good Times, End Times, here on Midday Music. Keller with you, just getting started. All right, it's a Wednesday morning, a little bit of caffeine in the bloodstream, and a chance for you and a guest to go see Win-Win. Now, we've already given away tickets for this hour. We will start up again in the noon hour and then again in the 1 o'clock hour, all the way up until World Cafe. But it's going to be a good show. Looking forward to seeing Adam and Sid. We are, had a talk with them on Keller Radio this past Monday night. We will bring you music from Win-Win. Maybe you're on the fence of calling in or not. But some danceable music on a Wednesday morning and also on this Friday night down in EGAD at Pineapples. So be on the listen for that. Let's go ahead and take a time out. When we come back next set, we've got Hozier, we've got Cold War Kids, and we've got Steve Lacy from his Oh Yeah? See, I said it right this time. Release The Feeling after the break. 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

0: Longtime friend of the station, Mr. Eddie Ninevolt, and blowing up here on WFIT. Cold War Kids in there as well with What You Say. Hozier, I think we're ready for a new Hozier album, right? It's been a while. Francesca, the name of the track that we played, and we started the set off with Steve Lacy and a track called The Feeling. It's growing on me. Wasn't really sure when I first heard it, but it is the definition of music discovery, is it not? Even for us DJs here on the station. Keller with you on this Wednesday morning, soon to be a Wednesday afternoon, another overcast kind of day. But I think we are just in the midst of the season of summer, wrapping things up. I know that people will be on campus here at Florida Tech before you know it. Parking spaces just disappearing right in front of you, and just the hustle and bustle of what's to come. Never fear, we have your music and your NPR news for that matter. We have a break coming up now, and then when we come back, some friends, more friends. We got friends all over the country with Sweetwater out of Seattle, Washington, and the latest from Role Model, his latest, High Hopes 3000, after the break. Stick around.
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from the album Super Friends. That is Sweetwater and Big Rock Show here on WFIT. I may or may not have had a hand in naming that record all those years ago. It's kind of debatable. Role Model in there as well. High Hopes 3000, new music from him. So very cool stuff. As we wrap up this hour of music discovery, Keller with you. We've got a couple more to flesh out the hour. And then we've got an NPR news break. And then boom, just like that, it's Wednesday afternoon. And we continue on with our free ticket Wednesday. You and a guest to check out Win-Win and Spearbot and Friends at Pineapples. Not now, but sometime in the next hour, as well as the 1 o'clock hour. We'll put you on the exclusive WFIT guest list as long as you're at least 18 and over and ready to hang out and listen to some great music from some talented musicians, including these two, right? Fontaine's DC, It's Amazing to Be Young. And this is Swap Meet and Sand on WFIT.

Good afternoon, Brevard and Beyond. Keller with you on this Wednesday afternoon. Still a little overcast. I mean, it's summer. Come on. The sun will come out soon, maybe even this hour. What I do know for sure is that we've got your tickets to Win Win and Spearbot. We'll be offering those up this hour, again next hour as well. The show Friday night at Pineapples in the O'Galley Arts District. So not now, but when I tell you to, call in. As long as you're 18 and over, you and a guest will get on the guest list for Win Win and Spearbot. If you're a little hesitant, you're not familiar with the name Win Win, that is Adam Wynn and his wife Sid. Adam is a founding member of the band Swim, who come from Melbourne and come from Brevard all those years now. And this is a dance band for them. So maybe you're into the local music scene. Maybe you have no idea what I'm talking about. Either way, you're going to have a great time. And we've got your tickets for Win Win this Friday a little bit later on this hour. Right now, though, from the Gold album, this is Weezer. We Might As Well Be Strangers. It's Music Discovery for the Space Ghost. WFIT.

0: She was in the Sunshine State just, what, about a month ago. Tori Amos, Stronger Together here on WFIT. Sonic Crusaders, great band out of Connecticut, now calling Florida home. Common Point of View. Deep Sea Diver, another great band from Florida, actually. I was seeing a theme here. Didn't even mean to. What Do I Know? And we started off from the Gold album, brand new Weezer. We Might As Well Be Strangers here on Midday Music. Keller here, definitely not a stranger. Been here for 20 plus years. When we come back from the break, the other side of the Sunshine State, the hurricane season, which we're in the midst of, we have our WFIT part of the FPREN network. So if something does happen, you can rest assured that we will bring you the up-to-the-minute information for you and your family, keeping you safe, keeping you informed, like WFIT has always done. Also, next break, music from Win Win. We're going to give away tickets in just a little bit, all right? So be ready to give us a call. Not now, but in just a few minutes, we'll get you on the WFIT guest list for the Friday night show down in EGAD. After the break, though, Infinity Song and Hurricane on WFIT. Stick around.
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one and only Nick Lowe. I love my label here on WFIT. Broken Bells in there as well with Saturdays. It's weird when you play a song for about the weekend midweek because you start to long, even though you've got a couple more days in the work week until you get there. We'll talk about that more in a second. And Infinity Song and Hurricane here on WFIT. Keller with you, champion of local music, all right, among other things. Let's do it. We're going to play you a song from the band that's going to be playing Friday night at Pineapples. It's an 18 and over show, and special guest Spearbot, who hasn't been on a stage in a while, so it's going to be a unique experience for Win Win. The track is called Watching You. We'll give you tickets to the third caller right now, 321-674-8950. Again, you have to be at least 18. You and a guest put on the WFIT guest list. Win-win on WFIT.

0: Going to be a dancing night on Friday down in EGAD with Win Win watching you here on WFIT. Hopefully you tuned in on Monday to see, or to hear rather, you didn't see anything, but you hear our conversation with Adam and Sid, the wins of Win Win. And congratulations to people who have won tickets already. We've got another pair to go next hour. And again, the show Friday night over at Pineapples. It's Win Win and Spearbot and Friends 18 and over show. Your chance to win coming up. All right, let's go ahead and take another time out. When we come back, the latest from Johnny Blue Skies and the Dark Clouds, a.k.a. Sturgill Simpson. Don't let go, WFIT.
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Wrapping up this hour of music discovery with local music from the Doonies and All I Want to Do here on WFIT. Johnny Blue Skies in there as well, his latest, Don't Let Go. Keller with you on this Wednesday afternoon. I realized just a few minutes ago that I didn't tell you what is next throughout the afternoon and into the evening. It's Wednesday, so hopefully you know already. But we've got a two-hour block of World Cafe coming up at 2 o'clock. 3 hours of NPR news for All Things Considered from 4 to 7. And then our great Wednesday night programming with the Beach House, Barefoot Rick from 7 to 10. And Josh Merrig closing out the night with the midweek break room from 10 to midnight. So a lot of great stuff still to come. Even if the weather's not cooperating, it's not a bad day necessarily, but just the sun is playing peekaboo, let's say. But to try to get it out of its shell, let's finish up this hour with Teddy Swims, Mr. Know-It-All. And to commemorate a birthday that he had just not too long ago, Chris Cornell, rest in peace. This is Audio Sleeve and Be Yourself on WFIT.

Starting off another hour of music discovery with Almost Monday and Leaving is Easy here on WFIT. Keller with you. Winning is easy this hour. We've got your tickets to Friday night's show with Win Win and Spearbot and friends over at Pineapples and EGAD. A few minutes from now, I will give the signal. You give us a call and we'll put you on the exclusive WFIT guest list for you and a guest as long as you're over 18 to enjoy the festivities. All right. Music this hour from Afghan Whigs. They're coming to Orlando in the winter time. War and Treaty, and this new music, a first listen, in fact, from Too Little, Too Late, the latest from Orville Peck. It's music discovery for the Space Coast, WFIT.

0: Mountain Goats. Charlie Sheen reaches out to the feds here on WFIT. Low Cut Connie in there as well. Well dressed, I'm sure, with living in the USA. And a first listen from Orville Peck. Too little, too late here on WFIT. Keller with you. It's not too late for your chance to win tickets to Win-Win. We'll do that next set. All right. Give us a call when we tell you to, and you and a guest will go on the exclusive WFIT guest list to go see Win-Win and Spearbot and Friends at Pineapples this Friday night down in the O'Galley Arts District. Let's also talk about tonight. All right. No time like the present. After the news, we have the Beach House with Barefoot Rick from 7 to 10 p.m. We've got Josh Merrig and the Midweek Break Room from 10 to midnight. If you're digging what you hear on the midday, chances are, I'm not a betting man, but chances are you're going to like what you hear tonight with Rick and Josh after NPR News. All right, so all that good stuff still to come, including next set, Tegan and Sarah, Afghan Whigs. They're going to be starting off the next leg of their tour in November in Orlando. And when we come back from the break, Thrasher is the name of the new album from Brandon Flowers and Plans, his country album and song after the break. Stick around.
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0: Now, I'm not one for cover music. A lot of people who know me or maybe don't know me know that as well. But that is amazing. That is the Afghan Whigs covering The Police. Every little thing she does is magic here on WFIT. Afghan Whigs starting the next leg of their tour back in or upcoming in November 4th at the Beecham in Orlando. Looking forward to that, as well as the rest of the shows that we've got coming up this summer and into the fall. Obviously, we will tell you about that as soon as we are able to and give you first crack at tickets. Congratulations to everybody that has won tickets to go see Win Win. Speaking of live music, over at Pineapples in EGAD this weekend, Friday night. And we will see you there. All right, Keller with you on this Wednesday afternoon for a little while longer, and then we'll turn things over to WXPN and World Cafe. Still in this hour, we've got music from Luscious Jackson. We've got local music from Kristen Warren. And when we get back after the break, we will have The Warren Treaty, The Story of Michael and Tanya, the name of their new album, And You Can't Hurt Me Anymore. So stick around. Be right back here on Midday Music on WFIT.
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2: 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I'm gonna get it.

Space Coast Original Music with Kristen Warren and the same song here on WFIT. Some Luscious Jackson for flavor. Show us what you got. Classic from Violent Femmes, Gone Daddy Gone. And we started off that last set with new music from The War and Treaty, You Can't Hurt Me Anymore. Wrapping it up on this Wednesday afternoon. I'll be back with you tomorrow. And that much closer to the weekend. All right, stick around tonight, though. We've got 2 hours of World Cafe in just a few minutes. In fact, we've got 3 hours of NPR News. So much stuff going on in the world and the country and the state. NPR News putting it together for you in a nice 3 hour block. And then after the news, we've got the Beach House with Barefoot Rick and Josh Merrig with the Midweek Break Room. So lots of great stuff to get to. 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And while you're there, go ahead and make a donation to public media and to WFIT in particular. We are carving out our next fund drive, which is the beginning of October. But there's definitely no time like the present. Going to leave you with some Jack White, and this is MT Jones, I Don't Understand. You guys have a great rest of the day. 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
1: Kevin Morby performing Javelin from his new album, Little Wide Open. 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
1: Welcome back to World Cafe. I'm Raina Duras, joined today by Kevin Morby, who has a new album called Little Wide Open. He also has a new baby. Kevin and his partner, Katie Crutchfield of Waxahachie, announced the birth of their first child back in July, just a few weeks after Kevin and I recorded this interview. Congratulations, you and your partner, Katie Crutchfield, expecting your first kid very, very soon, I think.
8: Yes, thank you. Yeah, very soon. It's crazy. It's go time.
1: Yeah. By the time this interview actually airs, you may already be a dad,
8: wow,
1: which is kind of wild to think about. How are you feeling right now?
8: I'm feeling great. You know, Katie's in the third trimester. We're at this point of the pregnancy where it's all becoming very real. I think for, you know, the like 7 months leading up to this moment, it's all felt very abstract, and it's still abstract. Neither of us are parents, and this is our first child. So it's, we have no idea what to actually expect and what it's actually going to feel like until it happens. But right now, I think, in these sort of final months, in these final weeks, it's getting to this point where it's like, oh, wow, this is actually, you know, going to happen. So it feels great. I think we just can't, you know, wait to meet whoever this person's going to be.
1: Yeah. What are you the most excited for being a dad?
8: You know, it's funny. I've traveled so much and I still get so much excitement out of traveling the world, you know. But there is this thing where when I return to a city now for like the 15th time, I have started to have this feeling of, you know, I can't wait to show this to somebody else. So I think I do a lot of like solo adventures, and I'm really excited to have, you know, these like a lot of family time, me, Katie, and our child. But I'm also very excited to like go on a solo adventure, but like with my child.
1: Yeah.
8: And sort of just show them, I guess, what I find to be really compelling about the things I like, I guess.
1: Yeah. I mean, you mentioned that you're on the road a lot. Making the decision to start a family and have kids is a big one for anybody. When you're both touring musicians, that could make things complicated too in a different way. And I know that was a decision that you were making while you were working on some of the songs on this record. How did thinking about these big life changes shape what you were writing about?
8: You know, I think I'm 38 years old and I was getting to this point around writing this record where like sort of post 35, where just these bigger things on the table, marriage and kids and sort of moving forward with your life in a certain way. And the sort of like, will we, won't we, about all of those and whether we did or didn't do those things. It was a big decision regardless. And so I think, although I wrote this record before I actually, you know, we got pregnant, it was still this thing that was, you know, it was on the table and it was something that very well may happen. And so that just made its way into the songwriting, you know, these big life decisions that may take place.
1: If you're just joining us, I'm speaking with Kevin Morby on World Cafe. His new album is Little Wide Open. There's a theme of being a passenger that runs through this album. There's the lyrics in Badlands, All Sinners. There's a song, I Ride Passenger. Why is that idea of being a passenger something that resonates with you?
8: You know, I think it's funny because it's so hard for me to talk about whatever current record I have without mentioning the record that came before it. Because I feel like everything is, you know, an album is quite literally a record. It's a record of me in a moment of time.
1: Right.
8: And what was happening with me when I was making this as a photograph is I think

0: Kevin Morby performing All Sinners live for World Cafe. It's from his new album, Little Wide Open. Kevin, I always love hanging out with you. Maybe this is one of those times where I should say, if this isn't nice, what is?
1: I agree. The feeling's mutual. I love hanging out with you too. It's the best.
0: Thanks so much for being here.
1: Thank you. Thanks for having me.
0: I'm Raina Durres, back in a moment with more World Cafe.
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0: Before the break there, you heard a conversation with Kevin Morby, and maybe you caught that part where we were talking about his expectations around becoming a parent. Just a little while after that interview happened, he did become a parent. Him and his partner, Katie Crutchfield, a.k.a. Waxahachie, welcomed their first child in July, sending lots and lots of love out to Kevin and Katie and the little one. So exciting. Here's Courtney Barnett, One Thing at a Time on World Cafe.

0: Gil Scott-Heron with The Bottle coming up to the end of this hour of World Cafe. Thank you so much again to Kevin Morby for being my guest this hour on the show. And thank you to World Cafe producer Miguel Perez for his work on that session. Thank you also to our affiliates across the country who bring this show to you and our whole team who make it happen. We produce it at WXPN at the University of Pennsylvania in Philadelphia. I'm Raina Duras. 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
5: Local weather conditions from WFIT, Melbourne. Partly cloudy skies with an expected low of 77 degrees. Possible east-southeast winds around 5 miles an hour and a 20% chance of showers and thunderstorms between 4 and 5 a.m. Tomorrow, expect sunny skies with a high of 89.
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0: There's a line in this new song from Phoebe Bridgers about someone who throws a tantrum with a 57. And you may be wondering, what is that? Well, I'll tell you, because Phoebe clarified it. I bet you can't guess what it is. It's coming up in just a few minutes. Also on the way, new music from Steve Lacy.

And you'll hear this artist who Brandi Carlile recently called a star. All those tunes and more on the way. I'm Raina Duris, and this is World Cafe. Let's do some good old-fashioned rock and roll music right now. Two songs, Arctic Monkeys in just a minute, a new band called Sharp Pins first with I Don't Have the Heart.

0: Australia's Julia Jacklin with Get Away From Me, I Think I'll Love You Soon. 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
0: Hey, Raina with you on World Cafe, live from the archives. There are tons and tons of recordings that have been done for this show over the last 35 years, and some of the biggest names in music have visited. But there are certain bands who have never been on the show, like Pink Floyd. They're one of those bands. However, if you counted solo performances, most of Pink Floyd has shown up at one time or another. Roger Waters has been on, Nick Mason has been on, and David Gilmour has been on a couple of times, including when he came by to record this song from his 2006 album, On an Island. Live for World Cafe, David Gilmour, Take a Breath.

0: Bon Iver with Holocene coming up next. An artist Brandi Carlile says is a star on World Cafe.
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0: Brandi Carlile called your next artist a star last month after getting on stage with her at Newport Folk Festival. This is World Cafe. I'm Raina Duras. Brandi was talking about Irish artist and fellow past World Cafe guest, C-Matt. Here is C-Matt, When a Good Man Cries.

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7: Local weather conditions from WFIT, Melbourne. Partly cloudy skies with an expected low of 77 degrees. Possible east-southeast winds around 5 miles an hour and a 20% chance of showers and thunderstorms between 4 and 5 a.m. Tomorrow, expect sunny skies with a high of 89.
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9: If there's anything we're seeing right now in this very unusual moment in American history, is conventional wisdom is no longer conventional.
0: Unpacking the results from last night in Michigan, the Senate primary was a nail-biter. It's raising questions about who can win come November.
10: For Wednesday, August 5th, this is All Things Considered.
0: I'm Mary Louise Kelly.
10: And I'm Elsa Chang. Ahead this hour, we question Senator Bernie Sanders about the future of the Democratic Party.
0: Also, Ariana Grande's appearance in a new video sparks debate about health and privacy.
10: But is her body any of our business?
11: The troubling part is that part of her art is her body and the way that she presents it to us.
0: And a Massachusetts museum goes viral for being the worst aquarium ever.
12: Everybody on the side of the street with big grins calling out to us saying, worst aquarium ever.
10: Inside joke after this news.
13: Live from NPR News in Washington, I'm Libby Casey. In Michigan, progressive Abdul El-Sayed has narrowly won the state's highly watched Democratic Senate primary. As Russ McNamara of the Michigan Public Radio Network reports, although funding was lopsided, it was the most expensive Senate primary ever.

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3: Local weather conditions from WFIT, Melbourne. Partly cloudy skies with an expected low of 77 degrees. Possible east-southeast winds around 5 miles an hour and a 20% chance of showers and thunderstorms between 4 and 5 a.m. Tomorrow, expect sunny skies with a high of 89.
4: Here's a local and state news update from WFIT and Florida Today. I'm Rick Lansby. It took 3 years and a trip to the U.S. Supreme Court, but Ron DeSantis has prevailed in his defense of the Protection of Children Act, which bans lewd drag performances in front of children. In an 8-5 opinion handed down yesterday, the U.S. Court of Appeals ruled the law was constitutional, while those on the dissenting side criticized the measure.

0: David Frank wrote that the voters are entitled to a fair, clear, accurate, and non-misleading ballot statement to help them make an informed decision. If the decision is not appealed, Attorney General James Uthmeyer will have 10 days to revise the ballot summary in line with the court's instructions.
1: In the first year of operation, cameras mounted on Brevard school buses caught nearly 18,000 motorists illegally passing the stop buses. The Brevard County Sheriff's Office reviews video footage and sends out violation notices. So far, the school district has collected $1.3 million in fines. The city of Cape Canaveral will consider tripling the property tax rate in an effort to fix the $4 million budget deficit. Public input will be heard at a meeting on September 3rd, with a final vote scheduled for September 15th. SpaceX released its first quarterly earnings report since becoming a public traded company. It lost more than $500 million over the 3 months that ended in June. That was an improvement over the same period a year ago when it lost $1 billion. The losses are thought to be the result of huge investments in AI technology. Meanwhile, some SpaceX employees can begin selling their stock starting tomorrow. Early hires and insiders will be eligible to sell nearly a billion shares of SpaceX stock. The sell-off may result in a large number of early hires leaving the company as they cash out. Here's a traffic note. Barnes Boulevard and Rockledge will be closed to through traffic from August 8th through the 11th, that's Saturday through next Tuesday. The reason is maintenance of the railroad track. CBS News Miami reports that operating the immigrant detention centers in the Everglades and Baker County cost taxpayers more than $1 billion. The state paid over $3,500 a day per detainee, more than 20 times the national average. The state dipped into the Emergency Preparedness and Response Fund to finance the anti-immigrant operation. For these stories and more, visit floridatoday.com. I'm Rick Lansby for WFIT. 89.5, and streaming from the WFIT app.
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5: From NPR News, it's All Things Considered. I'm Mary Louise Kelly in Washington.
6: And I'm Elsa Chang in Culver City, California. The Food and Drug Administration is mulling whether to approve the first mRNA flu vaccine. Now, this decision is being closely watched because of the Trump administration's hostility towards mRNA technology in the wake of the COVID pandemic. NPR health correspondent Rob Stein joins us now to explain the details. Hi, Rob.
7: Hey there.
6: Hey, okay, so say more about why there is so much scrutiny over this particular vaccine. Like, what's the context here?
7: Yeah, sure. As you probably remember, President Trump embraced mRNA technology during his first term. Mm-hmm. His Operation Warp Speed developed the COVID-19 vaccines in record time to protect people during the pandemic,
6: right,
7: an achievement that was widely praised as a medical triumph. It raised hopes that this powerful mRNA technology could be a game changer for protecting people against many other diseases. But mRNA vaccines ended up being vilified by many, and during the second Trump administration, Health Secretary

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1: Do electronic screens cause emotional and behavioral problems in children? Or are children who already struggle simply drawn to screens more often? To examine this question, Australian psychologists and health researchers reviewed 132 studies with over 290,000 children from around the world. They examined whether screen use predicted later anxiety, depression, and behavioral problems, or whether children with those difficulties later increased their screen use. Results? Both patterns occurred. Children who spent more time on screens were slightly more likely to develop later socio-emotional problems. Likewise, children with existing emotional or behavioral difficulties were more likely to increase their screen use over time. The strongest relationship involved video gaming, with gaming predicting later mental health problems and children with mental health problems becoming more likely to game excessively. What children do on screens may be just as important as how long they use them. Educational activities and watching together with parents appear less concerning than excessive gaming. Parents, instead of simply counting screen hours, pay attention to screen content. Encourage activities that build real-world friendships, family interaction, physical activity, and healthy sleep. These habits may help prevent a cycle between screen use and emotional difficulties.
2: That's your Florida Tech Psychology Science Minute. I'm Dan Peacock.

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5: Scottish music, really? 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What was it that inspired these continental Europeans after they visited the Caledonian Highlands? We go beyond the bagpipes, mostly on Mozart's Attic this Sunday, and it all begins at 6, right here on WFIT.
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6: This is All Things Considered from NPR News. I'm Elsa Chang.
7: And I'm Mary Louise Kelly. The Justice Department is increasingly charging the people protesting President Trump's immigration campaign with criminal conspiracy. That can lead to years in federal prison. As NPR criminal justice correspondent Meg Anderson reports, some legal experts worry the DOJ is stretching conspiracy laws to sweep up political activists who oppose the administration's deportation agenda.
8: Early one morning this June, Treasurer Thorsen was drinking coffee on her couch in Minneapolis when she heard a knock at the front door.
9: I go and I see a woman standing there in office clothes, but with a Homeland Security vest over the top. And I see six more agents standing in my front yard.
8: Thorsen is a special education teacher. She was still in her pajamas.
9: She said, we have a warrant for your arrest for conspiracy. I was really taken off guard.
8: The agent let her change and hug her partner goodbye before they took her into custody. The government charged Thorsen and 14 other people with engaging in a conspiracy to impede federal agents, one it says culminated in the setting up of blockades outside ICE's headquarters during the surge in Minnesota this winter. The government cited meetings and conversations on the encrypted app Signal as evidence. Thorsen declined to comment on the specifics of the indictment. But the charges are part of an escalating trend. NPR reviewed data from the last 5 years on how the federal government is wielding one specific charge, conspiracy to impede or injure an officer. The statute dates back to the Civil War, and historically it's been used infrequently. But since Trump took office last year, the DOJ has charged more than 36 people with this conspiracy charge in at least 10 different cases. All of them involve people protesting ICE.
10: I definitely think these cases are part of a broader trend that's worth watching.
8: Aaron Turr with the Foundation for Individual Rights and Expression says each case is different. Some involve things like property destruction, which the First Amendment does not protect.
10: But some defendants aren't accused of personally engaging in that conduct. So the concern there is that the government may be casting too wide a net. It may be lumping in innocent people or people who committed minor misdemeanors based on their political beliefs.
8: This is where the idea of civil disobedience comes in, breaking certain laws in a nonviolent way as a form of protest. Typically, those types of actions are met with minor charges, things like trespassing, disorderly conduct, failing to disperse. Conspiracy is much more serious. For a conspiracy to occur, Ter says there has to be an agreement between people to commit a crime. And according to the statute, that crime has to impede the officer by force, intimidation, or threat.
10: So if someone shows up to a protest and they're prepared to engage in civil disobedience, or they spontaneously decide, I'm going to join this line of people who's blocking this detainee transport, I don't think that's enough to show a criminal conspiracy.
8: Many of the conspiracy cases against ICE protesters have been dismissed or are ongoing, but the DOJ is having some success. Last summer in Spokane, Washington, protesters gathered outside a building where ICE was holding immigrants. Some linked arms and tried to block a van from moving the detainees elsewhere. Local police used pepper balls to disperse the crowd and arrested around 30 people. Jack Archer, a longtime local organizer, was there but was not arrested until about a month later, when 9 people, including Archer, were charged with conspiracy. 6 people took plea deals. Archer and 2 others decided to go to trial.
11: At the end of the day, I fundamentally couldn't stomach admitting to doing something I know I didn't do.
8: At the trial this May, prosecutors argued that the defendants entered into a conspiracy on the day of the protest to block the detainee transport. The government said some agents were scared that day and that protesters damaged property, including slashing tires. Archer was never accused of those actions. Throughout the trial, Archer says,
11: there was a sense of helplessness. There's anxiety, realizing that my perspective on how things are differs significantly from the perspective being presented by the prosecution.
8: Archer and the 2 other defendants were found guilty. Archer, who has a 5-year-old daughter and a husband, had just graduated law school and was expecting to start their career as a lawyer. Now they could face up to 6 years in prison.
11: Let me be honest, I'm scared. I'm scared. This whole situation is not just beyond my expectations. It doesn't align with how I understood things to work.
8: Archer has been to dozens of protests over the years and says they all carry some risk, but not something this severe. Now, Archer's lawyers are exploring next steps, including asking the judge to throw out the verdict. All of this sounds familiar to Jocelyn Walsh, a musician in Chicago. She was indicted after a protest at an ICE detention center last fall.
12: We're here singing our songs, doing our walking in a circle from one side of the sidewalk to the next, and the vehicle drove into us.
8: Video posted on social media shows a federal officer driving toward the group of protesters and some of them blocking the car. About a month later, Walsh was charged with conspiracy, along with 5 others. Prosecutors said some of the protesters caused damage to the vehicle. Walsh was not accused of that. This spring, the case was dismissed because of alleged prosecutorial misconduct. Even so, the experience left Walsh rattled.
12: I think that what I've learned through this experience is just how much power the federal government really has over our lives and our liberty.
8: Katie Schwartzman is a lawyer with the organization Protect Democracy.
13: I think it's important to see these indictments and the use of this law for what it is, which is an attempt to scare Americans.
8: She says more indictments could be coming.
13: But also, Americans should not be afraid to organize peaceful resistance in this moment. Those acts of ordinary people organizing and working together has been the most important force for justice in the history of our country.
8: In a statement, the DOJ told NPR that, quote, people should not mistake violence against law enforcement or impeding officers performing their duties with peaceful protest. The statement also said that federal prosecutors are right to prioritize these cases and hold people accountable. Meg Anderson, NPR News.
6: In this year's primaries, the Democratic Party has seen many progressives go after establishment members of their party and win, making for an interesting setup for November's midterm elections. Independent Senator Bernie Sanders of Vermont says that is because we're in the middle of a major shift.
14: If there's anything we're seeing right now in this very unusual moment in American history, is conventional wisdom is no longer conventional. It's out of touch with reality.
6: Bernie Sanders, his thoughts on the state of politics. Listening to the conversation elsewhere on today's All Things Considered and on our podcast, Consider This. You know the drill. 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
16: Local weather conditions from WFIT, Melbourne. Partly cloudy skies with an expected low of 77 degrees. Possible east-southeast winds around 5 miles an hour and a 20% chance of showers and thunderstorms between 4 and 5 a.m. Tomorrow, expect sunny skies with a high of 89.
17: Here's a local and state news update from WFIT and Florida Today. I'm Rick Lansby. It took 3 years and a trip to the U.S. Supreme Court, but Ron DeSantis has prevailed in his defense of the Protection of Children Act, which bans lewd drag performances in front of children. In an 8-5 opinion handed down yesterday, the U.S. Court of Appeals ruled the law was constitutional, while those on the dissenting side criticized the measure as overreach. The law threatens fines, loss of operating licenses, and criminal penalties against venues that allow kids at drag shows. The Orlando restaurant Hamburger Mary's hosted drag shows, including family-friendly performances to which children were invited. Its parent company filed the underlying lawsuit, seeking to bar DeSantis from enforcing the law. A county circuit court judge has ordered a rewrite of the property tax measure to be included in November's election. WFIT's Terry Wright shares details of the ruling.
15: A Leon County judge has ruled that the ballot title and summary for Florida's proposed property tax amendment are misleading and contain political rhetoric and must be rewritten before appearing on the November ballot. Judge

0: meeting on September 3rd with a final vote scheduled for September 15th. SpaceX released its first quarterly earnings report since becoming a public traded company. It lost more than $500 million over the 3 months that ended in June. That was an improvement over the same period a year ago when it lost $1 billion. The losses are thought to be the result of huge investments in AI technology. Meanwhile, some SpaceX employees can begin selling their stock starting tomorrow. Early hires and insiders will be eligible to sell nearly 1 billion shares of SpaceX stock. The sell-off may result in a large number of early hires leaving the company as they cash out. Here's a traffic note. Barnes Boulevard and Rockledge will be closed to through traffic from August 8th through the 11th, that's Saturday through next Tuesday. The reason is maintenance of the railroad track. CBS News Miami reports that operating the immigrant detention centers in the Everglades and Baker County cost taxpayers more than $1 billion. The state paid over $3,500 a day per detainee, more than 20 times the national average. The state dipped into the Emergency Preparedness and Response Fund to finance the anti-immigrant operation. For these stories and more, visit floridatoday.com. I'm Rick Lansby for WFIT. 89.5, and streaming from the WFIT app.
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3: Local weather conditions from WFIT, Melbourne. Partly cloudy skies with an expected low of 77 degrees. Possible east-southeast winds around 5 miles an hour and a 20% chance of showers and thunderstorms between 4 and 5 a.m. Tomorrow, expect sunny skies with a high of 89.
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WFIT Music Discovery for the Space Coast with Jesse Wells. Before that, a classic from Martha and the Muffins. In the Beach House, where we play tomorrow's indie and yesterday's alternative. Well, Mick Jagger has talked about AI in a recent Rolling Stone interview. He said if somebody wants to make music using AI, go ahead, but it has to be original. Anything else is lazy. Now, the Stones say they did get a kick out of using deepfake technology, which is kind of AI adjacent, for the music video for this next song, In the Stars. Have you seen that yet? In the clip, actors play the Stones instruments, but their faces look like those of the Stones from half a century ago. Keith Richards said, yeah, it's very nice. Wish I looked like that now.

WFIT with the latest from Dinosaur Jr., recorded almost entirely by Dino's core trio of Murph, Lou Barlow, and Jay Maskisk on guitar. And before that, Maggie Rogers. If you ever wonder what it is, what the heck we're playing in the beach house, I've already posted the entire playlist at WFIT.org. Check it out. Music now from Sting.

The more I hear that song, the more I like it. Revivalists on WFIT and Heartstop. Somewhat related, I got sucked into watching the series finale of the TV show on Netflix, Heartstopper. It's kind of teen mush, but they gave a lot of thought to the music on the show. In a climactic scene toward the end where the boys get back together on the beach, they played this from Gigi Perez.

0: I just want to say I love you one more time. 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Goodbye.
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2: 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You have reached a number that has been disconnected or is no longer in

0: WFIT with the latest from Houndmouth. I saw him in Nashville about 5-6 years ago. I got to say, they put on a good show. Oh, hey, Matt.
1: Hey, this is Matt from Houndmouth. We'll be on the road all year, so hopefully see you out there. 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
0: He does not sound excited about that tour. Maybe he just got off the tour bus. Hey, Barefoot Rick here at the Beach House with Allison Russell. Stay right here, right now.

0: Bob Marley and the Wailers on WFIT. We'll be back in 2 minutes.
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